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stand and the cars go by. Some of them honking, some just wave high. It seems like life and the cars both just passed me by. Hitchhiker, you know, no special place to be going. 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It's hot today, I'd kinda like to be where it's snowing. 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Hey, here comes another car. 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

Hi, I'm Graham Dickinson. I started Let It Be Beatles in 1992. 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

G'day, Luke Bowden here for another Monday afternoon. Great to have your company for Curtain Up here on 88.9 WinFM. There is so much to talk about in the world of musical theatre. You can text me anytime on 0457 889 889. Just drop me a message on the text line. I love to hear what's going on. But tonight, we are talking all about the 1970s, musicals from the 1970s. And I got to tell you, there's one show that really stands out for me from the 70s, and there's only one song that I think that can kick off tonight. Let's talk 70s musical theatre.

You're feeling my vibe now. I know you are. So switch on the lava lamp, get back in that beanbag, because we are celebrating musicals that debuted in the 1970s. The 1970s in musical theatre, it was a transformative decade that broke away from the traditional Rodgers and Hammerstein formula. It introduced rock scores, socially conscious themes, and unconventional storytelling. It's often described as a transitional period marked by the Me Decade. It focused on personal identity, featuring a mix of experimental rock operas, nostalgic revivals, and the birth of the concept musical. It was the rise of the rock musical following the success of Hair in the late 60s. It was the Sondheim and Prince era. Director Hal Prince and composer-lyricist Stephen Sondheim revolutionized the genre with concept musicals where the theme or metaphor was more important than the linear plot. It was the era that brought the marginalized figures like chorus dancers to the forefront. And amidst the social change, there was a craving for simpler times and socially conscious themes like women's liberation. It was a special time of Stephen Sondheim, the dominant creative force, the rock opera innovators Andrew Lloyd Webber and Tim Rice, the iconic director-choreographer Bob Fosse, and the choreographer and director of A Chorus Line, Michael Bennett. The decade ended with the industry poised for the mega musical era of the 1980s, but the 1970s was essential in defining musical theatre as a medium for serious, complex, and socially relevant art. It was a very special time that gave us so many incredible musicals, including this one that started as a 1970 concept album before debuting on Broadway in 1971. It is Andrew Lloyd Webber and Tim Rice's Jesus Christ Superstar.

0: one.
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each of his hits with A Funny Thing Happened on the Way to the Forum, Anyone Can Whistle, and Company. A composer and lyricist known for his complex harmonies and witty lyrics, a plucky 41-year-old Stephen Sondheim gave us the 1971 hit Follies. It opened in Broadway in 71, moved to LA in 72, didn't make its way to the West End until 16 years after opening in 1987. It won the 1971 New York Drama Critics Award for Best Musical, the Tony Award for Best Score, Drama Desk Award for Outstanding Music and Outstanding Lyrics, and in 1987 won the Laurence Olivier Award for Musical of the Year. It is, of course, Follies. It's a great show. And this is Broadway Baby from Stephen Sondheim's Follies. You're with Luke Bowden on Curtain Up.

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The text line is open. I love hearing from you. What were your favourite memories from musicals in the 70s? Is there a show you saw that you fell in love with, or one that you absolutely hated? Drop me a message on the text line 0457 889 889. I love to hear about your memories of musical theatre in the 70s. Now, if the 70s wasn't an era that belonged to Stephen Sondheim, well, maybe it could have gone to Stephen Schwartz with two massive hits in 1971 and 72 before going on to a mammoth career, including that mega hit, Wicked. He brought us Godspell, the musical. The show structured as a series of parables, primarily

Based on the Gospel of Matthew, interspersed with music, mostly set to lyrics from traditional hymns, with the Passion of Christ appearing briefly near the end. It opened in 1971 off Broadway and London at the same time, but it began as a project by drama students originally at Carnegie Mellon University. Then it moved to the off-Broadway theatre La Mama Experimental Theatre Club in the East Village. The show was rescored for an off-Broadway production, which opened on May 17, 1971, and became a long-running success. Many productions have followed worldwide, including a 2011 Broadway revival. There's a junior version, there's a one-act version. This show has been done so many times, and it has a fabulous score to it from Stephen Schwartz from Godspell the Musical. This is Day by Day. You're on 88.9 Win FM.

You're on Curtain Up with Luke Bowden. Great to have your company. Drop me a text anytime, 0457 889 889. Now, you can still go to the set of the movie version of this 70s musical. It is Venice High School in Los Angeles, just off Hollywood Boulevard. You would know it by the iconic front facade, the parking lot and walkways where students arrived on the first day and hung out. Also, the sports field, the school gym exterior and the bleachers were shot here. You might know it a little better instead of Venice High School as Rydell High. It was the setting for the musical Grease, the 1971 musical. Named after the 1950s United States working class youth subculture known as Greasers and set in 1959 at the fictional Rydell High School in Northwest Chicago. It was based on Taft High School in Chicago, Illinois, and named after rock singer Bobby Rydell. It follows 10 working class teenagers as they navigate the complexities of peer pressure, politics, personal core values, and love. It debuted in Chicago in 1971 at Kingston Mines Nightclub. It's been massively successful, although what we see today is probably a watered-down version of what was originally performed in 1971. The original production was raunchy, raw, aggressive, and vulgar. And subsequent productions have toned that down a little bit. It's had its characters diluted quite a lot as well. The teenage characters become less Chicago caricatures of that Polish-American background. In particular, and often names have been changed, although two Italian-American characters are left identifiably ethnic and, in general, it's just more generic. The first Broadway production opened on June 7, 1972, and it closed in 1980, had 3,388 performances and was the longest running show at the time in Broadway history, although it was surpassed by A Chorus Line in 1983. It was a West End hit, and of course it had a massive feature film in 1978 starring John Travolta and our very own Olivia Newton-John. From the live version of Grease, this is Summer Nights. 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

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With local content, language programming and various music styles, the CBF assists WIN FM to maintain technical quality.

Now, if you're not going to believe me that Stephen Schwartz is the star of 70s musical theatre, then maybe it's Bob Fosse, who directed the original Broadway production and contributed to the libretto of Pippin, the 1972 musical with music and lyrics by Stephen Schwartz. It's the premise of a mysterious performance troupe led by the leading player to tell the story of Pippin, a young prince on his search for meaning and significance. And what's unusual about this is for the first time, the fourth wall is broken quite a lot in the theatre. It opened in 1972 in Broadway and 1973 on the West End. Ben Vereen and Patina Miller won Tony Awards for their portrayals of the leading player in the original Broadway production and the 2013 revival respectively, making them the first actors to win Tonys for Best Leading Actor and Best Leading Actress in a musical for exactly the same role. Happy Mother's Day to all the mums out there. I hope you had a fabulous day yesterday. Happy Mother's Day to my mum as well, Chicken. And I think I would get in a lot of trouble if I didn't play her two favourite songs from Pippin. You're on Curtain Up with Luke Bowden, and this is Corner of the Sky.

How good is Matthew James Thomas as Pippin in that revival show? And there you go, Chicken. I'm counting that as part of your Mother's Day present because I played you Corner of the Sky and Morning Glow, your two favourite songs from musical theatre. Now, maybe you got me. Sondheim is the king of musical theatre in the 70s because inspired by the 1955 Ingmar Bergman film Smiles of the Summer Night, involving the romantic lives of several couples, he brought us A Little Night Music. Debuting in Broadway in 1973 and on the West End in 1975, this is a beautiful, beautiful show. Let me read you some of the reviews that came in. Clive Barnes in the New York Times in 1973 said, "A Little Night Music is heady, civilized, sophisticated, and enchanting. The real triumph belongs to Stephen Sondheim. The music is a celebration of three-quarter time, an orgy of memorable waltzes, all talking of past loves and lost worlds. There's a peasant touch here." He commented, "The lyrics are breathtaking." For the 1989 London revival, The Guardian wrote, "Production also strikes me as infinitely superior to Harold Prince's 1975 version at the Adelphi. The lyrics are not an adornment to a song, but they are their very essence. Understand them, and the show will flow." Desiree, the touring thespian, eventually reunited with her star-crossed lover, is not the melting romantic of previous productions, but a working mother with the sharpness of a hat pin. In 1995, the National Theatre Revival from the Independent said, "For 3 hours of gloriously barbed bliss and bewitchment, this production establishes the show as a minor miracle of astringent worldly wisdom and one that is haunted by less earthly imitations." Wow, they are some incredible reviews, and I would kill to have them on any show I was involved in. If you haven't heard A Little Night Music, there's fabulous songs that are like A Weekend in the Country, Now, When, Later, or Soon, Now, Later, and of course Send in the Clowns, which we've played a few times on Curtain Up, which is always remembered as Krusty the Clown's farewell song. But this is another one of my favourite. Oh, you've got to listen to The Miller's Son. If you're hooked on A Little Night Music after this, jump on Spotify, jump on wherever you get your musical theatre tracks and listen to The Miller's Son. It's another great song as well. But I'm going to bring you this one from Sondheim's A Little Night Music, The Glamorous Life. You're on Curtain Up with Luke Bowden.

darling, I miss you a lot. But, darling, this has to be short, as Mother is getting a plaque from the Helsingborg Arts Council Amateur Theatre Group. Whether it's funny or not,

Mother, forgive the delay. My schedule is driving me wild. But, Mother, I really must run. I'm performing in Rotvik, and don't ask where is it, please. How are you feeling today? And are you corrupting the child? Don't, Mother, the minute I'm done,

In 1974, Broadway debuted Mac and Mabel. Now, I don't know whether you'd call this show a success or not. It was originally produced by David Merrick and starred Robert Preston and Bernadette Peters. It received 8 Tony Award nominations, including Best Musical, but it didn't win any. There was no nomination for Jerry Herman's score, although the original production closed after only 8 weeks. Never made its way to the West End for another 21 years, where it debuted in 1995, where the songs were praised and it did well. Do you count that as a success? It's the story of the tumultuous romantic relationship between Hollywood director Mack Sennett and Mabel Normand, transformed from an artist model to a waitress from Flatbush, Brooklyn, for the musical. She became one of his biggest stars. In a series of flashbacks, Sennett relates the glory days of Keystone Studios from 1911, when he discovered Normand and cast her in dozens of his early two-reelers through his creation of Sennett's Bathing Beauties and the Keystone Cops, right up until Mabel's death from tuberculosis in 1930. From Mac and Mabel, this is Tap Your Troubles Away.

0: 1975 brought us a production. It was Michael Bennett's show. Set on the bare stage of a Broadway theatre, the musical was centred on 17 Broadway dancers auditioning for spots on a chorus line. A chorus line provided a glimpse into the personalities of the performers and the choreographer as they described the events that have shaped their lives and the decisions that made them become dancers. Following several workshops and an off-Broadway production, A Chorus Line opened at the Schubert Theatre on Broadway on July 25, 1975. An unprecedented box office and critical hit, the musical received 12 Tony Award nominations and won 9, in addition to the 1976 Pulitzer Prize for Drama. The original Broadway production ran for 6,137 performances, becoming the longest-running production in Broadway history until it was surpassed by Cats in 1997 and the longest-running Broadway musical originally produced in the US until surpassed in 2011 by the revival of Chicago. It remains the seventh longest-running Broadway show ever. A Chorus Line is a beautiful, beautiful show, and you will always find a character they connect with within this show in any of their stories, whether you're a dancer or not. Trust me, I certainly am not a dancer. This is one of my favourite songs from A Chorus Line. This is What I Did for Love. You're with Luke Bowden on Curtain Up.
1: If today were the day you had to stop dancing, how would you feel?

0: Okay, if we really can't decide who's the king of musical theatre of the 1970s, I think Bob Fosse is going to take it with this next musical, the Candor and Ebb musical, which Bob Fosse also was part of writing the book on. It's set in Chicago in the Jazz Age. The musical is based on the 1926 play of the same name by Maureen Dallas Watkins, then a journalist covering the city's courthouse beat. A satire on corruption and the administration of criminal justice, the plot follows felons who manipulate their stories to develop celebrity status. It originally opened on June 3, 1975 at the 46th Street Theatre and ran for 936 performances, closing in August 1977. Fosse directed and choreographed the original production, and his style is strongly identified with this show. The original West End production opened in 1979, running for 600 performances. Do you know what it is yet? Of course, tell me. It's Chicago! The ongoing 1966 revival of Chicago is the longest-running show currently on Broadway, holding the record as the longest-running musical revival and the longest-running American musical in Broadway history. The lengthy run ranks second only to The Phantom, having surpassed Cats on November 23, 2014, upon its 7,486th performance. The 1997 West End revival became the longest-running American musical in West End history. Chicago is one of those shows that whether you're connected with it with the Catherine Zeta-Jones, Renee Zellweger film, or whether it was part of your musical theatre journey, it's a very special show in its style, but also its storyline. It has strong feminine leads that are powerhouses on their own. I'm going to play one of my favourite songs from Chicago, and it's really hard to pick because I love songs like Mr. Cellophane and Razzle Dazzle, but then there's one where I think Billy Flynn just owns the stage with Roxy Hart. We both reach for the gun.
1: Mr. Flynn, the reporters are here.
2: Let them in, Butch. Okay, Roxy, act like a dummy. You sit on my lap and I'll do all the talking.
1: Mr. Billy Flynn sings the press conference rag. Notice how his mouth never moves. Almost.

0: So that's it, huh, Fred?
1: Yeah, I'm afraid so, Roxy.
0: Oh, Fred.
2: Oh, Fred.
1: Yeah?
3: Nobody walks out on me.
4: Sweetheart.
3: Oh, don't sweetheart me, you son of a bitch.
4: Whoopee.

You're on Curtain Up with Luke Bowden. Great to have your company as we're celebrating musicals of the 1970s. How good were some of these shows? Now, 1976, the Goodspeed Opera House in Connecticut gave us the debut of Annie the Musical, based on the 1924 comic strip Little Orphan Annie by Harold Gray, which in turn was inspired from the poem Little Orphan Annie by James Whitcomb Riley. The original Broadway production opened in 1977 and ran for nearly 6 years, setting a record for the Alvin Theatre, now the Neil Simon Theatre. It's had a whole lot of tours. It's won a whole lot of Tony Awards, the Tony Award for Best Musical, Tony Award for Best Original Score, and for Best Book of a Musical. But I bet you didn't know about the attempts at a sequel. Annie 2, Miss Hannigan's Revenge, opened at the JFK Center for the Performing Arts in DC in December 1989 to universally disastrous reviews. Extensive reworking of the script and score proved futile, and the project was abandoned very soon after. In 1993, a second attempt with a different plot and score titled Annie Warbucks was developed in a workshop at the Goodspeed Opera House, where the original Annie premiered, under the direction of Michael Price. It subsequently opened at the Off-Broadway Variety Arts Theatre, where it ran for just 200 performances. Maybe it just couldn't beat the original. But then again, it is a hard knock life.

Following the success of the 1968 production Joseph and the Amazing Technicolor Dreamcoat and the 1970 hit Jesus Christ Superstar, Baron Lloyd Webber, or as he was known back there, just Andrew Lloyd Webber, gave us the 1978 debut on West End of Evita the Musical. It was originally started out as a rock opera concept album released in 1976. Its success led to productions in London's West End in 1978, winning the Laurence Olivier Award for Best Musical, and on Broadway a year later, where it was the first British musical to receive the Tony Award for Best Musical. It's had a string of worldwide performances, a whole lot of cast albums, and a 1996 film adaptation starring Madonna. It came in a sixth in a listener poll in the UK of the number one essential musicals, and it's had such a cultural impact, whether it's from the Simpsons episode, The President Wore Pearls, which had a plot loosely based on the musical with Lisa Simpson in Ava's role, whether it was on Glee in Special Education, where Kurt Hummel and Rachel Berry sing Don't Cry For Me, Argentina, or whether it's in The Ballad of Magellan in the cartoon series Animaniacs. The country of Argentina is depicted with a sign reading, Evita, coming soon. Of course, it covers the early life, rise to power, charity work, controversies and death of the Argentine political leader, Eva Perón, the second wife of the Argentine president, Juan Perón. Again, it's a gorgeous, gorgeous show. I actually loved this. When was it last here? Oh, I think it was a good 5 or 6 years ago. And Tina Arena played Eva Perón at the Arts Centre in Melbourne. From Evita, the musical, this is Another Suitcase in Another Hole. You're with Luke Bowden. I'm Curtin Up.

In 1905, Jessie Williams, known as Miss Jessie, although she was born Faye Stewart, bought a small house along the banks of the Lower Colorado River, and she opened a brothel. Williams maintained a good relationship with local law enforcement by excluding drunks and admitting politicians and lawmen. She ensured that her house would be tolerated. In 1917, after learning of an imminent crusade against the Red Light District, Jessie Williams sold her house and purchased 10 acres outside the city limits of LaGrange, two blocks from the Houston-Austin Highway. This was the final location of the Chicken Ranch. In 1917, the Chicken Ranch began advertising. Under the direction of two sisters who worked in the house, the prostitutes sent packages and letters to local men fighting in World War I. You wonder, why am I talking about the Chicken Ranch? It inspired the 1973 ZZ Top song, LaGrange, and served as the basis for the 1978 Broadway musical, The Best Little Whorehouse in Texas. It originally opened in 78, and it hasn't had a great run since. It didn't open on the West End till 1981. But I think it's one that really symbolises the 70s in musical theatre.

The character of Sweeney Todd first appeared in a Victorian penny dreadful titled The String of Pearls. It was later in the 1970 play Sweeney Todd by Christopher Bond. And then he became the basis of Stephen Sondheim's 1979 musical, Sweeney Todd, The Demon Barber of Fleet Street. It opened on Broadway in 1979 and the West End in 1980. It won the Tony Award for Best Musical, Best Book, Best Score, the Laurence Olivier Award for Best New Musical, and again in 1994 for Best Musical Revival, and again the same award in 2012. There's been a whole lot of productions, and of course there's been the film adaption with Johnny Depp. Now, Stephen Sondheim believed that Sweeney Todd is a story of revenge and how it consumes a vengeful person. He asserted what the show is really about is obsession. Unlike most previous representations of the story, the musical avoids a simplistic view of devilish crimes. Instead, the character's emotional and psychological depths are examined, so that Sweeney Todd is understood as a victim, as well as a perpetrator in the great black pit of humanity. It is a dark, dark story. But there is no place like London, as Sweeney sings in Sweeney Todd, The Demon Barber of Fleet Street.

So, Anthony, it is here we go our several ways. 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I shall not soon forget the good ship Bountiful, nor the young man who saved my life.

0: Pardon me, sir, but there's no need to fear the likes of her. She was only a half-crazed beggar woman. London's full of them.
1: There's a hole in the world like a great black pit, and the vermin of the world inhabit it, and its morals aren't worth what a pig could spit, and it goes by the name of London. At the top of the hole sit the privileged few, making mock of the vermin in the lower zoo, turning beauty into filth and greed. I, too, have sailed the world and seen its wonders, for the cruelty of men is as wondrous as Peru.

Now, in 1995, I was a little tucker just starting out in high school, year 8, as it is in South Australia, as the start of high school. And I was trying to find my tribe and work out where I sat in that scary world of sportsmen and geeks and musical theatre kids. And I fell in with the musical theatre kids, unsurprisingly. And I was cast as Louie, the gangster, in cast A of Bugsy Malone. Now, I'm being a little bit cheeky here, because I got to tell you, 80s musicals next week is the start of the mega hit musical. So it's going to be really hard to fit every show in the time we've got together on Curtain Up. So I'm sneaking this one in because while it debuted on the West End at Her Majesty's Theatre in 1983, with Catherine Zeta-Jones no less as Tallulah, the film actually debuted in 1976. Now, you all know the movie. A bunch of kids, Jodie Foster, Scott Baio and John Cassese in the leading roles, suddenly getting very deep voices as adults sing their parts. It was the directorial debut of Alan Parker. It was released July 23, 1976, set New York City, the gangster movie spoof with machine guns that fire gobs of whipped cream instead of bullets. It's loosely based on events in New York and Chicago during the Prohibition era, specifically the exploits of real-life gangsters Al Capone and Bugs Moran. It premiered at the 1976 Cannes Film Festival, where it competed for the Palme d'Or. Its theatrical release was in the UK on July 23 and later in the US on September 15. Although a commercial success in the UK, it was not a financial success overseas. Now, if we were going to play this next week, Bugsy Malone wouldn't cut the mustard against the mega musicals of the 1980s. So I'm sneaking it in as we celebrate musicals from the 1970s. This is Fat Sam's Grand Slam.

See, aren't you glad I snuck that in? It's a great show. I love it to bits. Now, if we're talking musicals from the 1970s, there are a lot of hits. JCS, Follies, Godspell, Grease, Pippin, A Little Night Music, A Chorus Line, Chicago, Annie, Evita. The list goes on and on. Even Sweeney Todd. But I think there's one show that trumps them all from the 70s. It's associated with the science fiction and horror genres from the 1930s to the early 1960s. The musical tells the story of a newly engaged couple getting caught in a storm and coming to the home of a mad transvestite scientist, Dr. Frank Enfurter, unveiling his new creation, Rocky, a sort of Frankenstein-style monster in the form of an artificially made, fully grown, physically perfect muscle man. The Rocky Horror Picture Show opened in 1973 on the West End and went to Broadway in 1975. It won the Evening Standard Award for Best Musical. I don't think there's anything I can tell you about this because it is Richard O'Brien's masterpiece he gave to the world. So without further ado, this is the Rocky Horror Picture Show.

0: I'm glad we caught you at home. Could we use your phone? See, we're both in a bit of a hurry.
1: Right.
0: We'll just say where we are, and then we'll go back to the car. We don't want to be any worried.

0: stay for the night?
1: Night.
0: Or maybe a bite?
1: Bite.
0: I could show you my favorite obsession.
1: Ooh.
0: I've been making a man!
2: With blonde hair and a tan?
1: Shut up.
0: And it's
1: good for relieving my... Ooh.

0: So, come up to the lab. Ze was on the slab. I see you shiver with anticipation. Well, maybe the rain is really to blame. So, I'll remove the cause, but not the symptom.
1: Beyond its cult status, The Rocky Horror Show is also widely have said to be an influence on countercultural and sexual liberation movements that followed on from the 1960s. And since its debut in London in 1973, it's been performed in 20 different languages and been seen by 30 million people globally. Thank you so much for joining me for Curtain Up on this Monday night. A massive thank you to my producer, Ryan. Make sure you tune into our Instagram page, Curtain Up Radio. You can chat to us at any time. I love hearing about it. And next week, we're going to be talking musicals from the 1980s. It's the era of the mega musical hit. Now, I want you to do me a favor. Wherever you are, whether you're home cooking dinner, whether you're driving down the Prince's, I want you to close the doors, close the windows, and turn up the radio, because it's not often a chance we get to rock out together. I'm going to leave you with this absolute hit from The Rocky Horror Show. Have a great week. Stay safe. Stay dry this weekend. And I'll catch you next Monday from 5 p.m. on Curtain Up. Have a great week.

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men from all walks of life. And Vincent sat down with big politicians. This affair, they told him, it's a matter of state. Let us sort it out while your people are hungry. Vincent said, no thanks, we know how to wait.

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1: I'm John.
2: Well, I'm Paul.
3: I'm Ringo.
0: This is George speaking with his voice.

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1: Well, that's a great title, isn't it?
2: We are on the air with our fancy new microphones. It's Monday night. It's 88.9 Win FM and we are Let It Be Beatles. I'm Jo and we've got a surprise tonight. We've actually got three people in the studio for a change.
3: Wow. That's pretty awesome. I may as well introduce myself.
2: Good evening, Greg.
3: It's Greg Armstrong. Yes, Let It Be Beatles, episode number 1568.
2: Yes.
3: And that's the official Tony Jennings Memorial Show number, as we lost our timekeeper recently, but we'll always know what show number we're on due to you, Tony. So thank you. Who's that other bloke over there?
2: Well, yeah, it's hard to recognise with a beanie on.
3: Nottingham Forest.
2: Is that what it is?
4: I can celebrate tonight because we've avoided relegation.
3: Nice. That's an achievement.
4: Draw on the weekend, and so we're enough points clear of the drop zone.
2: Hey, sometimes that's what you got to do.
4: That's all you need. Needed a draw. You know, that's it.
3: Nice. Well, that's Gary Lally over there. He's doing the panel tonight. Joe, great to see you. I haven't seen you for months.
2: It has been a while. What, January probably?
3: Maybe. I don't know. Probably not.
4: You went away.
2: When are you going away?
4: I've got to stay here.
3: He's out of his head. Joe, you and I are the proud owner of the two George Harrison Zoetropes for Record Store Day. You were there in, where'd you get yours? Geelong?
2: I got mine in Geelong, yes. I ran my 5K and then jumped in the car and drove down to the local
3: record
2: shop.
3: So what time was that when you lined up? Because that wasn't like 7 a.m. then.
2: No. So it opened at 9.
3: Yeah.
2: So there were quite a few people in front of me, so I was a bit nervous.
3: Yeah. Oh, so it still wasn't open when you rocked up?
2: No, it opened at 9.
4: Right. Come on, Joe. Yeah, you couldn't have been that nervous.
2: Hey, I missed out a year ago.
4: I know, but the album you missed out on.
2: Yes, well.
3: Oh, well, let's not talk about all things.
2: No,
3: past.
2: But I had originally planned to go to a record store in Torquay that opened at 10.
3: Right.
2: So that's what I did for the first year.
3: Yep.
4: That sounds like your kind of store, Greg.
2: Yeah.
3: Oh, yes.
4: 10 o'clock.
2: And being a bit further away from town, I thought there'd be more opportunity.
3: Of course, absolutely.
2: But
3: they might have had a very short list.
2: They had a snafu and didn't have any stock.
3: Yeah.
2: So, I had to rejig all my plans.
3: Get him with you. He's the only one who didn't get up out of bed to go to record store day, and he's having a go at me.
4: I got up to get out of bed to go and do the football.
3: Yeah, good on you. Who cares
2: but
3: about
2: yes,
3: the football?
2: I was.
4: I know. The commentators would have been going, hey, where is he?
3: Oh, you're on for Win FM.
4: Win FM, yeah.
2: I wore my extra texture T-shirt.
3: Right. Yes.
2: And yes, gosh.
3: So I went to Coburn Street in Edinburgh, which was literally 5 minutes. I thought, well, I've never done a record store day officially, although I didn't think I had.
2: Okay.
3: But I realised recently that I actually have had.
2: Yes.
3: But I'll come back to that.
4: But it wasn't. Yeah. Was it really a record store day you did or not?
3: What, this year?
4: No, that one that you were thinking about.
3: Oh, yeah. Well, okay. So I'll talk about the one that I forgot that I might have done. Was record store day in 2017 in Tokyo.
2: Oh,
3: I turned up in Tower Records and snaffled up a lovely UK Penny Lane Strawberry Fields Forever record store day single.
2: And that was when you could buy multiples, I think.
3: And I bought the multiples.
2: And I thought, what would you want that for?
3: Well, a few people back home wanted them.
2: Yeah.
3: But that single was the first release before, so that was April 12, 2017. Pepper box set came out in June 1st. And it had the newly mixed.
2: Hang on, I was there in April 2017.
3: Yeah. Well,
2: so we mustn't have gone on actual record store day, I think.
3: Well, I think it was on the same day because.
2: We didn't queue up. We just.
3: No,
2: went
3: we
2: in.
3: Didn't queue up. That's the point.
2: Yes.
3: That's the. I don't know if I really went to record store day. I went in there.
2: I think
3: went
2: it was
3: to,
2: maybe it just
3: went
2: had
3: to the
2: stopped
3: fourth
2: there.
3: Floor.
2: Yep.
3: Because each floor was a different genre of music and got up to the popular
2: yes,
3: music
2: yes, I
3: floor.
2: Yes, I do remember
3: and
2: that.
3: And then
2: that
3: we
2: was
3: found there was a whole display of Penny Lane Strawberry Fields. You could get Parlophone UK and Toshiba EMI Japan. Picture sleeves. And they actually had a hitherto unreleased brand new mix of Penny Lane because they had found, you know, another four track reel
2: right
3: and unbundled another three elements and laid it out into the new mix and made a, like a 24-channel mix out of it.
2: Okay.
3: Because all the sounds were recorded on four channels and bounced onto a new tape. They did that about three or more times for Penny Lane, got dangerously close to, too many dubs.
2: Okay.
3: But they found they had all those generations, and we had had a mix on Anthology.
2: Yes, yes.
3: Which was supposed to be, you know, all beautifully laid out. But then they discovered this unlabeled reel, which had three more.
2: And did you bring
3: set.
2: It tonight?
3: No.
2: No.
3: So that was my unofficial Record Store Day story.
2: Right.
3: But I did line up in Coburn Street from 7 a.m, 5 minutes from where I was sleeping, literally, down the road. I thought, well, I've just got to do it, don't I? Really?
2: Definitely.
3: I'm not getting on a bus for an hour going anywhere to Greville Records or anything. Other people have to.
2: Oh, yeah, no thanks.
4: So you did it just because you could?
3: I absolutely did it just because I could.
2: And you do, you have got electronic sound and no.
3: No.
2: These are your first Zoetropes.
3: These are my first Zoetropes, and it's proper because I'm thinking maybe they won't get super deluxe editions of those two albums, right? Where we've got...
4: I've got
3: All Things Must Pass, and I've got, Living in the Material World.
2: Right.
3: And I figure those two might not get the full Monty.
4: I think you're right there. No.
3: Is there probably enough

0: box set was coming out, but they issued this cassette which had three other demos not on the big box set because was replicated as a cassette because they were done on a cassette, literally.
1: Just so like now and then.
0: A bit like now and then, so they replicated this thing with the hand, Paul's handwriting and the same three songs on it. And I think they were, you might have been able to get them as download only with that.
2: With the box set.
1: Yeah, they often had this, the extra.
0: They had this trend of having a download card.
2: McCartney did,
0: So they were available, but these were on the physical. And
2: lovely.
0: I think we bought back a suitcase of those because, you know, half of Melbourne wanted them.
1: Sure.
2: You'd be pleased to know, Jay, you can still get
1: one
2: from one of the record stores
0: I
2: buy online.
0: That's
2: where I bought my
1: I have purchased from them,
2: I got two records on record store day. Well, 2 days later.
1: Okay.
2: Because I, as I said,
0: can't
2: I couldn't make it.
0: Getting out of bed.
2: Yeah. More important things than the record store.
0: Yeah, yeah.
2: I did.
0: You on pie? You putting the pie oven on or something? Were you?
2: Yeah, I have to do that. Yeah, feed the commentators. Oh. It's important. I bring along the snakes so they can enjoy themselves.
0: Well, you lay off my bully beer flavored gummies here because you know you're not stealing those for the next OB.
2: No, you can drink your beer on your own.
0: No, I'm not drinking any beer in the studio.
2: No, those are
0: the lollies are out in the reception.
1: Yes. nothing in here. Very good.
2: But I got
1: what did you end up getting?
2: I got the Badfinger. Dice.
1: Yes. Yeah,
0: was it no dice or straight up?
2: No dice.
0: Oh yeah, I saw
2: that. I've got straight up on vinyl, but I didn't have no dice on vinyl.
1: Okay.
2: And I bought the Who a quick one.
0: Yes.
2: Which is a double and it was only ever a single, so it's got bonus tracks, alternates and that, which haven't been released on a box set at all.
0: Really? Mm. Bloody hell.
2: They've released several box sets.
0: Yeah.
2: From the era, but not a quick one.
0: Well, isn't that strange?
2: So there you go.
0: Any credits for certain Andy Neal having researched the tracks? Probably.
2: I haven't actually looked through
0: it.
2: I've forgotten that he has a hand in a lot of the
0: helps
2: guide the most recent box sets that Who have done. Mm. Yeah, certainly he's all
0: over.
2: Well,
0: there you go. Mm. So we're all record store day'd out now. But it's the 11th of May now. It's almost a month ago, that.
1: Oh, it is too. It is too. Now, they might have another one at the end of the year.
2: Yeah. Black Friday.
0: I think I'll just stick with the April one.
2: Yeah. It's getting out of hand, isn't it? Like, it used to come out with a handful of releases, maybe a couple of pages worth, and now these days it's like about a dozen pages.
0: My local had 134 of the record store day releases. I know he didn't have the Alice Cooper one. That was about the only one that I was aware of. Because the guy behind me, who I got to know in the line, was looking for that, but I didn't get that in.
2: Well, I noticed when I was getting ready to buy my Badfinger and Who ones, and I looked at the Harrison ones, and there was like 30 odd copies for each of them.
0: Yeah.
2: One there was more than the other, but
0: but
2: this is one store online that had 30 odd
1: to
2: sell, and yet they would have sold some on the Saturday when it was open.
1: Mm-hmm.
0: Sure. And since then.
2: So how many did they get and how many did others get?
1: Yeah.
0: That's all right. I didn't just get George Harrison. I did get my Elizabeth Taylor single by Taylor Swift.
1: Right.
0: Purple glitter vinyl 7-inch with the two different mixes on it.
2: I never went for that one. Would it be
0: No.
1: I did see lots of people, lots of younger people walking out with that.
0: Yeah, yeah, yeah. And immediately I looked on eBay and they were going for 150 Aussie.
2: So you saw all these younger people, did you? But you didn't see any older people.
1: there were plenty of people of all sorts.
2: I bet
1: of,
2: you they were
1: dress.
2: Buying it for their kids, though.
1: Oh, potentially, but I mean, well, they were coming out just in branded bags. But you can sort of go, yeah, I reckon I know what you bought.
0: Yeah, I was. I've got it at home. Haven't played it at all. It's still, I think it's shrink wrapped.
2: Well, there was one of her albums was a record store day about 2 years ago.
0: Mm-hmm. Yeah,
2: you obviously didn't.
0: I haven't got room for any more Taylor Swift albums at home. I've got plenty, thanks. I can only fit the 7-inch guys in. Well, look, there's lots to play and there's some big news.
1: Amazing news this last week.
0: Yeah, yeah. Well, we leave with a bit of news?
2: No, we don't. We can't tell the listeners any news.
1: Are we going to go for last week's news or today's news?
0: Oh, I think if we go with tonight's news,
1: right.
0: Garrigan Fee.

0: in last week's news dovetail into it.
1: So we've got, what are we at? Half past nine-ish, so yeah. Maybe 3 hours ago, 2 hours ago.
0: Yeah, yeah, yeah.
1: Some news came out.
0: Big announcement
1: on the social medias.
0: By the Beatles company. Big news if you're in the UK, but I think a lot of people would be excited by this. Apple, or the Beatles company, have announced that they... I believe they've acquired 3 Savile Row, the Apple building where the Beatles played on the rooftop, but where Apple was domiciled. They bought the building originally in May 1968 and they did actually sell it in October 1976 again, of course, when they thought Apple was finished as an entity after the end of the Beatles contract. But today's announcement is that they are setting up an official new museum in the site of 3 Savile Row, the original building that they were headquartered in, and 7 floors, including a recreation of the recording studio, will be a permanent visitor attraction.
1: And never before seen archive material.
0: Yep, curated by Apple Corps.
1: Mm-hmm.
0: And that's exactly right. 7 floors of never seen archival material. So this is pretty exciting.
1: Yeah.
0: Because, all right, we haven't had it. Now that it's announced, I'm excited because, you know, I think London needs something like that.
1: The fact that it's sort of endorsed and supported, and you know, as opposed to all the Beatles story and all the stuff in Liverpool, is amazing in itself, doesn't have
0: exactly, you know, and to be fair, I mean, whilst Rogue's Liverpool Beatles Museum in Matthew Street's great for Liverpool, and it's in Matthew Street, and his connection with Neil Aspinall, you know, it has got Beatles skateboards in there and you know, scooters and
1: anything.
0: Stuff and anything, and a desk that maybe George once lent on when he married Patty Boyd. I don't know if he did or didn't. They're not that interesting things, but there's a lot of interesting things in that museum, of course.
1: So
0: I've been in there twice, so I it's well worth going in that one. But they have one in London at 3 Savile Row, and I think that the location being their previous headquarters of the label,
1: it is a
0: fantastic idea. And if the rumour is true that it's either Paul McCartney that's bought the building or Apple have acquired it, and it's not been stated that, but it seems likely that that's one of those is true.
1: You would hope it was Apple.
0: Yeah.
1: So that way everyone would get a fair share.
0: Kind of thing.
1: I'm looking at a BBC announcement.
0: Yep.
1: So Sir Paul, said that he wanted fans to have an official Beatles destination in London, because tourists come to England and they can go to Abbey Road, but can't go inside, and it snarls up the traffic and drivers get really annoyed. So,
0: well, I think they're still going to go there because that pedestrian crossing is iconic. But see, Abbey Road is a private enterprise, of course. And they've got a shop next door where they sell their coffee cups and their T-shirts and all their paraphernalia, which is lovely.
1: Yeah.
0: But the Beatles don't have that. There's a London Beatles shop. It's like an exaggerated, hugely expensive bloody collector shop.
1: There's a few different locations.
0: 1,000 T-shirts and a few old records in there. You know, this will be a permanent experience. And I think that those words, an immersive fan experience, that are the key words, because if it's a permanent visitor attraction and it's been curated by Apple Corps, I will bet my house on it that Peter Jackson is involved in creating some of that immersive experience.
1: I'm sure. I mean,
0: had the original conversations about with Apple, which led to the Get Back thing. He was over there to talk to Jonathan Clyde about having some sort of immersive experience. And we know ABBA have got their whole purpose-built thing down near the Thames. Kiss are talking about something. I'm not saying that the Beatles are going to have a holographic Beatles, but, you know, they can have the Apple rooftop concert spinning around people in a replica. Shea Stadium experience, Ed Sullivan experience. You know, they've got all this footage, Maisel Brothers footage. They could do some amazing things with the right smart people, like we've clearly... Park Road has got the right people in Peter Jackson's. And then they've got disc gold records, and they've got documents, and they've got, you know, stuff.
1: Yeah, yeah. Well, so Paul is... Well, the... experience is officially called The Beatles at 3 Savile Row, and you can register for tickets.
0: Yeah.
1: It's going to include the studio and the opportunity to relive the iconic rooftop concert on exactly the spot where it happens.
0: Yes.
1: So
0: apparently the rooftop is part of it.
1: Yes. You go in on the ground floor and there's memorabilia and stuff like that. Then you work your way through the building, see various things that happened here and there until you get to the top where you go out on the roof and pretend to be a Beatle.
0: Yes.
1: So I can imagine. They have, you know...
0: So I've been in 3 Savile Row. Yes. Years ago it was run by Abercrombie as their kids' store. And so, you know, Leslie Jordan and I went in there and you were able to walk up the original staircase. You were able to get to the top floor and you could see the door to the roof. You couldn't go out there, of course. Health and safety issue. There's nothing, you know, not enough barriers up there and all that sort of stuff. But I reckon they would have something like immersive sort of film thing going on and then you could step out after that.
1: Yeah.
0: Onto the actual space. Whether they create that thing up there.
1: I would think they'd have, you know, a permanent microphones and drum kit and sort of things where you can sit and have your picture taken.
0: I think so. It'd be pretty special.
1: Yeah, yeah. So the idea to move back in was proposed by Tom Green, the CEO of Apple Corp.
0: Yep.
1: So Paul's saying Tom's a live wire and he's bringing a lot of energy into looking at what the Beatles mean and what people want these days from us. And tourism. Ringo in a statement said, revisiting the property recently was like coming home.
0: Yeah.
1: So Paul called it such a trip.
0: Yeah.
1: So they've both been in there and had a look around.
0: And you can imagine those two would have been walking through saying, that was John's office over there on the right.
1: Mm-hmm.
0: And George had his, because they each had an office. So they would have got that from the horse's mouth.
1: Yes.
0: And they would pander to those sort of things that were originally John and Yoko's room and dress it up like, because they're only in there from May 68 until, you know, let's say to the end of 1969. We know Apple went on longer, but the Fabs went in their different directions. All things must pass. A lot of stuff happened still in the building, but they weren't in there forever and ever. But boy, when they were in there, they did a lot.
1: Yeah.
0: You know?
1: To see where the Hell's Angels.
0: Yeah, that's right. Where they tore the turkey apart for Christmas 68 or whatever it was. I saw that Tom Green, is that his name?
2: Yep.
0: The Apple CEO.
2: That's
0: he said, oh, this is a spiritual home, but I think it's the spiritual home of Apple.
1: Of course.
0: Abbey Road's the spiritual home of the Beatles. But there's nowhere where you can take advantage and go in.
1: Mm.
0: Abbey Road's a working studio. They needed something like this. You know, Liverpool's got a couple of museums, but that's their private things, and they've only got what they've got. You know, that Beatles story, I've never liked it much. It's all paper mache graves where Eleanor Rigby's buried, and it's all rubbish.
2: Mm.
1: They've still got some, you know, actual memorabilia.
0: Some actual memorabilia.
1: For the masses, it's good. And for,
0: you know,
1: people
0: for
1: who don't get a chance to see that sort of stuff.
0: Yeah.
1: You know, look, I'm happy to be, you know, staring at costumes and.
0: I know. Even if they're recreated. I know. I've been in there twice.
1: Be the real thing.
0: I've been in there twice. Oh, there that ghost story thing. Mm. I know. But when you've just, they're the only things, they're fine. Yeah. But I think having a London base, and if Apple open up their archives, and if they have the Sergeant Pepper suits, the actual ones. The
1: question is, how much do you reckon it'll cost to get in the door?
0: Oh, it has to be reasonably affordable because they'll get the numbers.
1: Mm.
0: Oh, I don't know. It might be 30 quid.
2: Mm.
0: I don't know. Yeah. Maybe you'll have to buy a ticket to see the rooftop experience and that's, you know, there'll be options.
1: Well, there'd have to be, you know, limited numbers of people allowed in. And here's your slot.
0: Yeah. And if they're recreating the basement studio downstairs, because that's five floors and you've got a roof and a basement, they're talking about seven floors of experience. So that probably means the basement will
1: need
0: be
1: recreated.
0: Need
1: to have recreated. your proper fire escapes and...
0: I know, exactly.
1: Yeah.
2: I really do hope they recreate Magic Alex.
0: Yeah. Magic equipment. Alex. Yeah. No,
1: let's hope they sell the teacups.
0: Well, yeah, the Get Back teacups from Peter Jackson's film. They should do all that. Exactly. Mm. Oh, they'll have the White Album Corgi toys and the, all that rubbish that they sell to America.
1: Mm.
0: I mean, fans around the world. You know, people love all that. Shit. I'm really looking forward to seeing some actual artifacts that might be. I'm not saying
1: well,
0: they're
1: never before seen is the
0: you
1: quote.
0: Know, maybe some documents in frames. I don't know. I don't know if they're all going to suddenly donate precious family heirloom photographs and things. They might be newly recreated, newly produced copies and stuff, you know, on display. But there should be some nice stuff that we've never seen. If it's Apple, they've got home movies they've been acquiring, and they've got tapes. Why couldn't we get to sit in a booth and listen to that Cavan tape from July 63 that McCartney's owned? Forever.
2: No, they've heard about you, Greg, so they're going to be very cautious.
0: Yeah, they could have a little German Hamburg thing, and Peter Jackson's got that original reel of tape and worked it up, but it hasn't. We've heard a fragment, I think, in the
2: newly be perfect place,
0: rebooted anthology. Tiny bit was used in there that I could hear, but to have a little thing about that, because that's key to their story.
2: Yeah.
0: Will they have it, though, because it's Pete Best? Is it going to be just not part of the story because they're only going to start when Ringo's joined? I don't know. I don't know if they're going to... No one knows, so it's just guesswork. It opens next year. We don't know when, and they'll obviously entice us more and more with more nuggets of news. But it's been underway for some months. And look, I just want to dispel what I know is a vicious rumour that's going around is Dicko's actually been over there working on this. That's why he's not been on Let It Be Beatles for the last few months. He's been in London advising Apple on this immersive fan experience. And that's not true. Absolutely not true at all. Dicko is going into rehab because of Ringo Starr's released a new album, and there's a new McCartney album coming out later this month. Mm-hmm. So I think that's the truth of the matter.
1: Oh, absolutely. So it's a long road ahead of
0: he'll
1: him.
0: He'll come through that soon in the next few weeks.
2: Hang on,
0: and Greg, he'll be back in the studio with us.
2: Dicko, the stuff that Ringo's doing now, you know, Dicko will be a fan of it.
0: I know.
2: He loves that early
0: stuff.
2: But it
0: was the worry. He was worried it was coming. Oh, another Ringo album. Bloody hell. That was the problem.
2: He thought Charlie's going to gift him a box set of the All-Star Band again.
0: He was fortunate. It was a good album, and he was worried about McCartney, but he heard, you know, Days Left Behind. He's loved that.
1: He's heard all the songs.
0: I don't think he's heard the new one, Home to Us. We'll play it tonight. Right. Brand new. Came out on the 8th of May. Probably everyone's already heard it, of course, because it's streaming. But we'll play it tonight for one of the earliest radio airings, which I love the new track. But I just wanted to knock that on the head. Dicko has not been there as a consultant for Apple.
2: Now, the real important news for our listeners...
0: Yeah.
2: Is the casting has been announced for the new Beatles drama Hamburg Days.
0: I saw that. BBC have commissioned
2: it. I know, BBC. Yes. It's real important.
0: Six-part docudrama about their very earliest days.
2: Yeah,
0: the cast look actually like the Beatles. Well. With Stu.
2: Yeah, Stu looks like Stu. I don't know who the others are, though.
0: I can almost tell you, but I can't help you with the bloody... this other fella's films. I don't know what he's doing. Sam
2: Mendes.
0: I don't know who any of them are.
2: So we normally save this for the Berez, because he's the expert on docudramas and that sort of stuff.
1: Yes, it is.
0: Hamburg Days has been announced. Casting for a BBC six-episode series about their making it in Hamburg. And making themselves really
1: a lot of poetic license.
0: Interesting that they've announced and going to. Is that a key tie-in with this other Mendes films?
1: I doubt it. Or maybe they're cashing in a bit.
0: And would Apple be very unpleased about that? Mm. They have another set of fabs being cast for a Beatles docudrama. Surely they can't have any music in it.
1: Depends how. No. Well, it'll be cover versions.
0: Yeah. Yes, that's right. Just plain old rock and roll songs. Hmm. True that.
2: Mm.
0: It's all been done before. But hey, it'll be interesting. It'll be interesting. The BBC don't do things by half. They usually do a great thing.
1: Wait and see.
2: Hopefully.
1: Yeah.
0: Nice.
1: Well.
0: So it's all going on, isn't it? BBC, Hamburg Days. We've got...
1: Yes.
0: What did you call it? The Abbey Road... A Savile Row experience. Beatles at Savile Row experience. Yeah, and whether the rumour is true that Paul McCartney has bought the building or it's Apple, but the words I read was it's been acquired, the building. And they don't normally say that if you've leased it. But who knows? would they buy a building? Banks don't even own their headquarters these days. They don't need to. You know what I mean? Mm. It's hard to know. Building's been dormant for quite a few months, but it was probably all done and dusted last year.
1: Yeah, well, according to AI, Apple Core has reacquired it.
0: Yeah, I saw that wording at that keyword.
1: As of
0: May
1: 2026.
0: Yeah. Yeah.
2: You'd probably be able to find out
0: at some stage.
2: Real
0: estate things, and nothing was able to bob up tonight.
2: Yeah,
0: it's probably deeply locked up. But yes, you can get into title's office and stuff. And
2: absolutely.
0: I know. That's all right. It matters not.
2: No, we suspect that, and you're probably right.
0: Yeah, yeah, yeah. Well, it's interesting, isn't it, that they're doing this. And I think it's a great opportunity. It's a marketing opportunity. It hasn't been tapped. They get nothing from Abbey Road, even though that's one of London's great attractions. You know, there's not too many things that... I mean, you go to Trafalgar Square and portrait galleries and things like that, but Abbey Road, it's just...
2: And the great thing, as you know, in London, it's so easy to get around and get the train into, and you can get so close...
0: Oh, yeah.
2: To any place in the city.
0: I walked past 3 Savile Row twice last year in my time. Was it this year? No, actually this year.
2: And you weren't even going...
0: No, I wasn't going there.
2: But it was just you happened to walk past it.
0: I took new photos only because, there's 3 Savile Row again. I was going down a side street. Not, you know, it intersects as a T-intersection with Savile Row. I forgot what that one's called, but we were just transiting from one to the other. And, there it is. Okay, great. Little did I know. Little did anyone know. So I think that's a good thing. A permanent visitor attraction. I think the Beatles deserve that. And if it's going to be done by somebody, may as well be Apple.
2: Why not?
0: Stuff. Nice. Why don't we have a listen to Paul Cartney, as my boys used to call him in their younger days. Paul McCartney released a new single as another track from the forthcoming Boys of Dungeon Lane album, which comes out later this month.
1: It does. A couple of weeks away still.
0: A couple of weeks ago. But
1: it was exciting that we got to hear it before a lot of the rest of the world. So
0: it was really nice.
1: It was announced that it would be being released on Friday the 8th.
0: Yes.
1: And yes, not long after midnight.
0: You were first on it.
1: It was there on Spotify ready to play. So
0: see, don't want to talk about Taylor Swift again, but she, for the last couple of years, this releasing things on Friday, Australia is always one of the earliest countries. It's like Santa gets to Australia before the rest of the world. Because he's only been like to Antarctica or somewhere. No one's down there. So we're the first place to get him.
1: New Zealand. Japan.
2: He doesn't like mentioning them.
1: But yes.
0: But Taylor has been not doing the midnight thing in each country because Australia was getting them hours before the Americans.
1: Oh,
0: so
1: no.
0: They were making it 2 p.m. Australia, which is, you know, a more savoury time in America.
2: So it's about the same time as midnight on the East Coast.
0: Yeah. So she was making new rules for Spotify, as she tends to do, or gets...
2: Well, that's generally what happens. With a lot of artists is that afternoon time. Yeah.
0: Well, no. Well, for a long, long time, it was always just midnight.
2: It was
0: every territory, and so Paul's was midnight, and Joe was onto it.
1: Just happened to be. He didn't care, and that's the defaults.
0: That's it. But why don't we have a listen? 8 for May just came out. This is the track "Home to Us," and it's the Ringo Starr Paul McCartney duet. It's not their very first duet, but it's... I tell you what, I thought this was really a great little number, a really rollicking little track. It throws back to the early days. It's you almost don't realise it's Ringo and Paul.
1: Mm.
0: At some point, you just think it's one voice. It's really well done. Lovely track, and here it is.
1: Let's turn it up.

0: Amazing. So good, we played it twice. Oh.
1: Well, it was because you said, now, what's that other track that bounces along like that?
0: Ever since hearing it, I'm thinking, it's such a jaunty sort of piano track.
1: Yeah, yeah.
0: Definitely wouldn't have fit on Egypt Station or McCartney 3, so...
1: It would fit on New.
0: I thought, well, yeah, it might fit on New, but then...
1: That's the actual track.
0: It's not
1: track.
0: Quite Queenie, not quite Save Us, and then, yes,
1: yeah.
0: Greg said, well, what about New?
1: And it's like, New.
0: That's what it is.
1: It's the bounciness of New, mm-hmm. as a single was as well,
0: yes.
1: New. I like New
2: album. So you said, what sounds like that New McCartney track?
1: And that's, I've got it. New. Yes, Greg, I know that.
0: Yes,
1: new,
0: surely we've got
1: the new one.
0: Surely we brought this.
1: Who's on first? Surely we brought it. Shirley.
0: No,
1: don't call me Shirley.
0: No. So, yeah, I think those two songs are very good bookends.
1: Mm.
0: And
1: bit of fun.
0: Just amazing hearing it again and again. And just enjoying it still every time.
1: Yeah, yeah.
0: And watching the lyric video and seeing Paul's handwriting and
1: for Home to Us.
0: Oh, for Home to Us. Sorry. Yeah, yeah. Yes, yes. And seeing just the little sketches.
1: Well, it's very
0: and
1: happy,
0: things
1: isn't
0: coming
1: it?
0: Together.
1: And they're reflecting. They being Ringo and Paul. I assume Paul's written it all. I don't know if Ringo's contributed words.
0: I believe but so. But
1: their way of reflecting on the past in perhaps those things all happened and they've just chucking them in the fry pan
0: maybe.
1: Of the song, you know, and it come
0: stuff
1: out.
0: Stuff that rhymes.
2: He's got history, hasn't he, Ringo?
1: Yeah.
0: Yes, well, we have quite a few of we started playing a range of his reminiscing songs.
1: Yes, I know. But I think the Paul ones...
2: You'd like to know how many lyrics of those songs that he actually contributed or whether it was the other guy. Mark Hudson.
1: Mark Hudson, that other guy, that was songwriting.
2: Yeah.
0: I did read a review where somebody had said, look, this is a fantastic Ringo song and a okay Paul song.
1: For Home to Us?
0: Yes.
1: Oh, yeah, okay.
0: It's like, well, yeah, that fits right in Ringo's wheelhouse with lyrics and wise.
1: Sure.
0: And
1: well, I'm happy with
0: his way
1: it.
0: Of singing.
1: Yeah, yeah. Well, Paul sounded fine on it too, by the way.
0: Yeah, yeah, sounding
1: I'll take
0: very,
1: it
0: very useful.
1: Every day.
0: And we had on backing vocals, Chrissy Hind and Charlene Spiteri.
1: Yeah.
0: Apparently they're good friends. So
1: I had to be reminded who Charlene Spiteri was, but as Gary reminded me quickly, she's a singer in Texas.
2: Mm, yeah. Absolutely. No, she's a singer.
1: From a band called Texas.
2: From Glasgow.
1: Yeah. I knew what I meant.
0: Yes.
2: Yeah,
1: it's the same thing.
2: Sorry.
0: So Home to Us, that originated from Ringo's drum pattern?
1: I have no clue.
0: I really couldn't say. There was a lot of back and forth and as Paul's kind of press release, how his anecdote kind of builds.
1: Okay, I haven't got to that.
0: Okay.
1: Really?
0: Well, I think Paul basically invited Ringo to contribute. And
1: okay, so it's a
0: Ringo
1: clap.
0: Just sent back the chorus, and then Paul said, "Oh, doesn't he like it?" So rang Ringo up, and Ringo said, "Oh, I thought you just wanted the chorus."
1: Oh,
0: so
1: I
0: it
1: see.
0: Sounds like they both sang the whole song and then just swapped lines in.
1: Oh,
0: and
1: he
0: out.
1: Got him to sing more.
0: Yes,
1: I get
0: it.
1: He didn't know what he was asking Ringo to do, so he just sang on the chorus part of it.
0: Well, as you do when Paul says, "Hey, can you add some vocals?"
1: Yeah.
0: You're not expecting to
1: sing every line.
0: Sing line by line, yeah.
1: Somebody online said, in their great wisdom, which they didn't, they didn't have, that it's not a duet.
0: Mm.
1: And I'm thinking, well, what do they think constitutes a duet? Whole lines, and then another person takes another whole line.
2: Are they thinking two people singing at the same time? Is that what they're thinking?
1: No, I think you're sort of. To all the girls I've loved before, and then that guy sings all the rest, and then the other guy sings the next verse, you know, like Willie Nelson and Julio Iglesias or something. No, they're trading half the lines each. It's a duet.
0: Paul does, like I hadn't heard it before, but Paul has got some harmony in there.
1: So to me,
0: that's a duet. Someone's singing the melody, someone's got the harmony happening.
1: Or trading.
0: Not just
1: you
0: sing a line, I'll sing a line. To me, that's not really a duet.
1: Oh, I think that is.
0: A duet means you're singing together.
1: I never thought about that. I mean, A Hard Day's Night's got John and Paul singing. I think it's when you trade lines was more of a duet. Or, you know, you take turns.
0: Well, it's sort of like Unforgettable Nat King Cole.
1: What about like that country singer with the blonde hair, you know? Islands in the Stream. Didn't she sing with Kenny Rogers? That's a duet.
2: That's Dolly.
1: Yeah, yes. Dolly Parton, that's her. That's a duet.
0: According to this definition, it's a musical composition or performance featuring two performers of equal importance.
1: Oh, well, there's no question
0: there.
1: There
0: you go. It's a collaborative two-person act.
1: Definitely Dolly Parton.
2: Equally important.
1: Dolly Parton and Kenny Rogers.
0: Well,
1: both.
0: Well, they pretty much were. You know, singing the last line of the verse or something. Yeah. That's not really a duet. So, okay. Okay, well then,
1: so,
0: yes, that definitely
1: Summer
0: does.
1: Ringo Starr's current new album, mm-hmm. You know, Long, Long Road, came out recently. It's got Molly Tuttle on. Some of the tracks she's singing backing harmony, and then some she's actually, I think, well, I'll call it duetting, trading lines.
2: Yeah.
1: You know, we'll play a tune off that too again tonight because it's very worthy. And I know no one played any last week in the McCartney Love Fest that was on the air.
2: It was the Let It Be Beatles, Paul McCartney Fun Club at its best last week.
1: Yeah. Well, they put their head in the lion's mouth and they went where no one was brave to go before. And whilst he goes away, I might add, they did Give My Regards to Broad Street.
0: Yes.
1: Now, that takes guts to do that.
2: Does it really?
1: Oh, yeah, because, you know, have you played any Broad Street tracks Let It Be Beatles?
2: I refuse to play it.
1: Exactly. See, there, what I'm talking about. They manned up is the word. Mm. They stuck their head in the lion's mouth. They played a bunch of tracks. And we played another track in between Home to Us and New. We played Girl School, Take One. Mm. A very fast, unreleased take.
2: That's a great track anyway.
1: May or may not come off when they ever do a super deluxe for London Town or Back to the Egg or whichever one it might belong.
0: Good luck with that, yeah.
1: That's from the Jeff Emmerich Superannuation Fun tape.
2: Greg Geevy organised, when you get to London next time, just call in on Paul and say, look, come on, buddy.
1: I'll fix it up. I can't, look. They've just announced the Savile Row thing. Give me a break. I can do so much at a time.
2: And McCartney's got a new album coming out, so we'll let him have that for a little while.
1: And it was through me that they did Now and Then. Let's face it, that was my efforts years and years ago when I threw that CD of the clean track over Cav Ave over the fence. I'm sure Paul picked it up when he was mowing the lawn the next day or something, and we'll put the bin out. What the hell's this CD doing here? I don't remember dropping that. Yeah. Oh, gee, that sounds a lot better than it ever did. Oh, I can sing on that one. We can make a new Beatles record now.
2: You can write some new lyrics too.
1: I didn't put my name on it, see, that was the reason. I didn't get any credit. I was worried I might get a cease and desist if I put my name on it. Well, there you go. We've got new Paul McCartney, new Ringo Starr. We've got we've had new John Lennon.
0: Mm-hmm.
1: We'll talk a bit more about that later. There's so much. So much. What have we got now?
2: I don't know. What have we got? What did you say?
1: I don't know.
2: We haven't got anything from Joe. Is Joe, you got something lined up, Joe?
0: I've got a few things. There's a new, new Claypool Lennon Delirium album that came out in the last week.
1: Whoa. Is that the meditation mixes or something?
0: Oh, well, there is that too.
2: I wish I had my camera on.
0: This
2: camera
0: is
2: going
0: the,
2: on you, Greg.
0: The new album, The Great Parrot Ox and the Golden Egg of Sympathy.
1: Oh, I love that album.
0: Yes, yes.
1: I'd never heard of it. Is this? Tell me a bit more.
0: We've played a couple of tracks.
1: Okay, good.
0: And this is the latest one called Melody of Entropy.
1: Nice.
0: Is
1: Claypool Lennon a pseudonym for somebody?
2: Come on, Jay. You've got to explain.
1: Come on, you've got to hit me up.
0: Oh, goodness.
2: Les Claypool is the other guy.
1: Ah, yes. And who's the
2: Lennon? He's the singer from, was it Pantera or one of those sort of bands or something? I can't remember what it is.
1: Okay. And it's obviously Sean Lennon.
0: Yes.
1: Nice.
2: Sean Lennon.
1: Okay,
2: yep.
1: Good.
0: Primus.
2: So I knew it was one
1: Pantera.
2: Of those. Sort of.
1: I knew he was wrong.
2: Well, it started with P, so I was on the...
0: Yeah.
1: I was thinking of one-legged drummers or something, one-armed drummers. Oh, that's some other band.
2: That's Def
1: Leppard.
2: Leppard.
1: Yeah. What about Anthrax? You never mentioned them. No.
0: Anyway, well, it's a, you know, psychedelic kind of
1: rock
0: type stuff. So
1: new
0: we've got
1: music.
0: That. And then, yeah, probably got a couple of little surprises to play out.
2: You've been talking about it. We may as well do it now.
0: May as well play that one.
2: All right.

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0: Back.
1: We are back. Yes. Let It Be Beatles, the 11th of May, 2026. And it is show 1568. And we just had a very interesting group of tracks.
2: A very strange compilation. But very yeah, nice. It started with the new Claypool Lennon Delirium song from their album. Mm. Melody, the song's called Melody of Entropy. And yeah, I think it's pretty much like the others I think of. Takes a while to get going, but then sort of the middle of the song's fabulous. And then we had another DJ Cummerbund mashup, Crazy Together.
1: Gold.
2: Absolutely that was gold. Good. The guys didn't realise what it was, so they were just listening, going, okay, what's this? And then as soon as John came in, it was
1: so good. Yeah, I thought it was promo for one of the Win FM shows.
2: Yeah, that worked out.
1: And
2: well.
1: Then it kicked in with Come Together. This is great. Yeah. I love those things. You've played DJ Cummerbund before.
2: Yes.
1: It was an Andre 2000 type thing.
2: Yeah, Hey Ya and
1: Helter Skelter.
2: That's the one.
1: That was so good. And I played that around to a few pals and said, this is great. That was excellent.
0: And they're still your pals?
1: They're still my pals.
0: That's
1: yeah,
0: good.
2: So pals. It is credited to Beatles.
1: Nice.
2: Beyonce.
1: Yes.
2: But then we picked up, there was a bit of James Brown in there. And of course, if you were listening closely, there's a bit of Yoko in the background.
1: But just the changes with Lennon counting in—that's gold. That's inspired stuff.
2: It
1: you know,
2: really
1: it
2: is.
1: Really
2: to
1: is.
2: Have it's, those ideas.
1: It's really just
2: love it. And so I believe we've got a couple more tracks.
1: Great.
2: To play over the next
1: few weeks.
2: Bits here and there.
1: Nice. And then you brought the house down.
2: Oh, absolutely.
1: With the big one.
2: Pete Best.
1: Yeah.
2: And the Beatles, Free as a Bird.
1: I know. And gee, what there's everything there. And this is what I'm saying about the immersive experience that they could be doing at Savile Row.
2: Yes.
1: They could have like the Pete Best chapter and play the sessions that he did after he was sacked. Like I've been trying to say, get him, you know, we've all heard him, Tomorrow Never Knows, Day in the Life. They're absolutely stunning. And that was beyond
2: speechless.
1: Stunning. that refrain at the end when Pete brings them back in, that was the goal. That was...
2: That... I was on the floor.
1: We were
2: absolutely.
1: There was a puddle under me, honestly. It was amazing.
0: And Greg's asking the question and Joe's going, I don't know if it's on there. And
2: I must admit, I'd only heard really the first...
1: You'd only stomach the first 30 seconds.
2: I thought we were going to cut the track short.
1: No,
2: it was worth holding
1: that on. That was classic
2: to get
1: Pete.
2: The fade out.
1: Yeah, it was
0: and
1: classic
0: as soon as that, you have no idea, as soon as it came on, Joe just burst out laughing. Yeah. It was.
2: Oh, there might have been a cackle.
1: It was.
2: I was wondering if it was going to be backwards.
1: Nice. Mm. Oh, but that off time drum roll to bring it back in for the refrain. That was a piece of resistance, as we say in the trade.
2: Very, very good. And then, because we were talking about new Lennon songs and
1: how
2: reminded us that there was
1: Sean got all of Yoko's talents and I said that Julian got all of John's talents. There was Julian.
2: And we were reminded that, Julian did put out a new EP last year, so we played the title track and it is, just...
1: Really good stuff.
2: A nice throwback to, that kind
1: He's
2: of,
1: very talented, Julian. I'm not saying Sean isn't, but I just much prefer his work on the archive, the Lennon
0: and because we were
1: archive than his musical
0: when
1: archive.
0: He first hit, we were a lot younger than we are now.
1: I didn't like him then.
2: Oh, really?
1: Sean.
0: Yeah. No, I'm talking about Julian.
1: Oh,
0: when
1: Julian.
0: We were quite young, and so
2: right. And influenced by the music of the time.
0: And we were at Festival Hall watching him.
1: I saw him in 85.
0: Greg was there. I was there.
1: Gary
0: but
1: was there.
0: We didn't know each other. And I think Gav there too?
1: He might have been.
0: I think he might have been too.
1: And I recorded it.
2: Oh, did
0: you?
2: Yeah,
0: you did, yes.
1: Oh. It's
2: well,
1: not very good.
2: I was there in 97. That was my first concert.
0: Oh, yeah.
1: 97?
2: Julian Lennon at Crown.
1: 98.
0: Yeah.
1: At the Mercury Lounge.
2: Yes. 98. There you go.
1: I recorded that too. And that turned out really good.
2: That was on a mini disc.
1: That
2: was fabulous.
1: That was really a great gig. That was his last live show in Australia or in Melbourne. He did one at the Metro in Sydney, so it might have been certainly our last one in Melbourne. Mm-hmm. where he did a similar thing.
0: Didn't
1: up
0: he do that? He did that first and then come down to
1: he
0: Melbourne.
1: He may have done Melbourne after, yeah. Super good. Super good. Well, that was a lovely break. Good on, I mean, Pete Best. Good on you, Pete. And if he's still wondering why he got the sack, you just have to play him that.
2: Yeah, yeah.
0: What do you mean? Question. Wouldn't he have? Wouldn't they have employed him even longer had they have heard that?
1: Yeah, but see, they're contractually obliged to get him back into other. He's been never issued any of them.
2: Well,
1: but
2: he's been on so much. His anthology money.
1: Yeah,
2: so
1: yeah,
2: so they
1: yeah.
2: just keep, you know, keeping him gainfully employed.
1: Yeah, yeah. Oh no, that'll be great. That'll be that. The Pete Best part of the Savile Row Beatles thing will be in the men's toilet, I think. That'll be the music you hear when you're sitting on the can. It's just to hurry you up, you know, just so that there's a...
2: Right.
1: Yeah.
2: Right.
0: It might be over there in the corner where George Martin's saying he's got to get rid of him.
1: We've got to get a new drummer. Yeah. No, that's great stuff. All right. Well, yeah, what have you got over there, Gary? I see you've unfurled some vinyl.
0: I haven't lined it up yet.
1: No, that's
2: ready.
1: Okay. I don't want to get ahead of myself. Do you want to hear some George, Joe?
2: Always.
1: You like, this is a new segment. I've got a new segment. I'm taking my notes away from your eyesight. So
2: I might have already looked at it.
0: What are we up to, Greg? Is this segment number 1,300?
1: You know I'm really excellent with segments, and I keep them, and they keep coming back like bad smells.
2: Know.
1: This is probably only a one-off segment, Joe.
2: Oh,
1: This is a segment called George Does Paul. All right? George Does Paul, and they've got a couple of tunes that we associate with Paul McCartney. These are Beatle period songs, right?
2: Yes, yes.
1: Beatles versions of songs with Paul singing them we know and love. But we're going to have a listen to George have a little go of them, and then we'll have a listen to Paul doing them. And the ones that we're playing Paul doing will be a little different from... What's commonly on the normal Beatle records or perhaps never were on Beatle records. Here we go. Why don't we play these four tracks, Gary?
0: All right. Okay.
1: George Does Paul.

0: Did I hear you say that it must be?
1: If you want it, here it is. Come and get it. Take five.
2: One, two, three, four.

0: Pippa. Thanks, Mo.
1: No, thanks, Greg.
2: Thanks, George. Thanks, Paul, in fact. So that was George does Paul, and in reverse order, just having heard Get Back, the third rooftop performance. Fits nicely into
3: the theme, absolutely.
2: The big announcement from Apple tonight. That's the Beatles' last live song on the rooftop at Savile Row, and that was from the Anthology 3, freshly remastered last year, in fact, with the reboot of the Beatles Anthology. The first three volumes got all done again, remastered, and then they issued that fourth Anthology 4. Prolette, we had George Harrison do a pretty complete but guide vocal take of Get Back during what was really pre All Things Must Pass sessions. So that would have been
3: about, I guess.
2: I think it's a guide vocal when they're laying a track down for Doris Troy, because George produced her single of Get Back.
3: Oh.
2: So he would have been getting the band to put a track down, and he's just doing a sketch. You know, they're doing it as a fairly, you know, it's a different rhythm of the song. So he's singing it to keep him to get the basic track down. I think I'm
3: we'll
2: only
3: have
2: guessing.
3: To play it.
2: Yeah, Doris Troy did a record which George produced on Apple Records. The singles are hard because unless it got on that. The Best of Apple Records, where they collected the sum of the singles. If she never did have an album, I don't think Doris Troy. And there was a bunch of Apple artists that just had singles, and unless they got collected on a bootleg, or they might have got on the Best of Apple, a lot of the odd singles.
3: I was going to say, yeah, I do have a big box set. But
2: yeah.
3: I'll probably recognise it.
2: But yeah, there's a few, you know, it's like Tandoori Chicken by the,
3: yes.
2: You know, there's a few others. Saturday Night Sundown Playboys and all sorts of things, odd tracks. Anyway, you'll find it. We had Come and Get It by Paul McCartney during the session that he came in early one day for Abbey Road, and that was take 5 of the Come and Get It track that Paul would produce as a demo for Badfinger. We've heard a much more finished version on the Beatles Anthology, of course, but it's always nice to hear one of the other takes. And the bit of surprise packet, the first track we played, it was just a fragment of George Harrison doing a sort of a scat vocal version of Come and Get It. And that was found on a very noisy All Things Must Pass, like a cassette of demos. And there's like dozens and dozens of these demos. They're all just really campfire versions of Paul, George just on an acoustic guitar. I think Mal Evans is in the room.
3: Mm-hmm.
2: So they're probably done even before George went into Apple and demoed them properly for Phil Spector, which is what we got on the box set. A lot of early takes and things done in a studio and saying, oh, Phil, this is the one, you know, this is my song's just a bit silly, this one, you know. These are cassette demos from prior to that.
3: Amazing.
2: So I've got a 12-minute sampler.
3: Okay.
2: And I've got a set of track notes from everything that's on it. But the 12-minute sampler has just got some fragments.
3: Amazing.
2: But I don't think that Get Back goes much longer than that. Mm-hmm. You can sort of tell. Why was he running through Get Back? I don't. Come and Get It, rather. Come and Get It.
3: Yeah.
2: Don't know. Just George being funny.
3: It's kind of like Let It Be, where they just randomly...
2: Yeah.
3: Whatever song flits through your brain.
2: It might have been the last thing he heard Paul sing, and he was... Don't know when it was actually done.
3: No, well, that's it. It could have been the same day. Yeah.
2: Could have been just not long after. Nonetheless, that'll be a very short-lived segment. You just heard it.
1: And you'll be pleased to know Doris Troy did release an album on Apple.
2: Oh, and...
1: Called Doris Troy.
2: And Ain't That Cute is on it.
1: Exactly.
2: Yeah.
1: That was the single.
2: Yes.
1: Yep.
2: And is Get Back on the B-side?
1: No, on the B-side.
2: Of the single?
1: No, there was a single, Get Back, but that was, I think, outside the album.
2: Oh.
1: And there was a reissue of on CD in the 90s, I think.
2: They stuck it on there.
1: Yeah. Yep.
2: And we're pretty sure George Harrison produced that.
1: Ain't That Cute, he co-wrote that with her.
2: Oh, well, there you go.
3: Didn't know that.
2: There's a whole lot of those things buzzing around that they did for other artists, and there's just a bit of an Apple house band on them, and it's Ringo and it's Klaus and it's George and Stephen Stills is even on some, you know.
3: Band for hire, basically.
2: They just sort of did a whole lot of things.
1: Mm.
2: because they were doing really pushing some artists, you know, on the Apple label.
1: Because what it wasn't Stephen Stills over here and living in, was it Ringo's place there for
2: could
1: a while
2: be.
1: Or something? I think
2: could be. I don't know.
1: I think he hired that out for months.
2: Yeah, right. Yeah, you think Ringo just let him have it for stay for free?
1: You'd think so. I don't know if he had it. Well, that would have been around the time when they were struggling with money, wouldn't they? Yeah, you know, when
2: all the money was tied up.
1: Tied up.
2: Yep, yep. Nice. All right. Well, that's enough of that.
1: Mm-hmm. Enough of that. No more. We're going home. All right.
2: Oh, no. It's enough of that. Oh. There's plenty more, but we'll have some of yours.
1: All right. Mm. I've got a 45 vinyl. Yep.
2: Wow.
1: May as well play it because it was released on this day, I think, in the US. But it was around this day in around the world anyway.
2: Mm-hmm.
1: And it's...
2: How many years ago?
1: All those years ago.
2: All those years ago. Oh,
1: 45 of them.
3: 45.
1: Mm-hmm. I thought that was you. What you were thrown to me
2: about it. Yes, clearly. We rehearsed this today. You know that, Gary. That's what production meetings are for.
1: All right, well, we were talking about Paul and Ringo duetting.
2: Mm-hmm.
1: Of course, both of them are on this one.
2: That's that definition of duetting where they're doing harmony vocals, not
1: This is slightly different. Yeah.
3: They're not equal participants.
1: No, I wasn't sort of referring to a duet here.
2: Right. No.
1: But they're on it, and
2: Paul and George are on it,
1: and yep. Ringo,
2: and Denny Lane,
1: mm-hmm. and Denny Lane,
2: and I think
1: Linda.
2: You're right. I think Linda's on there too. Yep. They're all very buried in the top harmonies and stuff.
1: The new wings.
2: The new wings, and they were photographed at Fry Park when they went and laid their parts down on the track.
1: Mm-hmm.
2: Paul and Linda and Denny and George Martin, did he produce it, the single track, because he's in the photographs at Fry Park?
1: No.
2: Wow, that's interesting. What's George Martin doing there?
3: Yeah.
2: Well,
1: he's probably just wandering around the gardens, Greg. <That's it. laughs> Who's that over there? It's George. We better get him over.
2: Very interesting.
1: Yeah, Ray Cooper.
2: Yeah, Ray
3: Cooper.
2: Came over
3: for a cup of tea.
2: Well.
1: Because he was doing a lot of stuff with George around that time, too.
2: Yes, he certainly was. Nice. Oh, there you go.
1: All right. All those years ago? Yeah, 45 years ago, in fact. All right, here we go. Let's see. Hopefully it doesn't jump.
3: Oh, yes.

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0: Nice stuff. Take it away.
1: You take it away, Joe.
0: Take it away, Jojo.
2: Oh, well, if you get to pick one track off a double album, why not choose that one?
0: Mm. Double album. Tug of War wasn't a double album, Joe.
2: No. I think we got another anniversary.
1: Yeah, we did.
2: Yeah.
1: We did have one. Wingspan was released on, I think it was the 7th of May, 2001, so 25 years ago.
0: Gosh almighty.
1: And I said, I threw not quite through it, but because I don't want to break my CD.
2: Well,
1: but
2: through the cardboard.
1: Put the CD across to Joe, and I said, you pick a song. Ooh. Kept it away from Greg. I thought, no, he's not going to pick it. He doesn't like McCartney. He won't pick a song.
0: Out of the 40 tracks that are spread across the hits.
1: What would you have picked if I threw it to you? What song? You could have picked any one
0: of
1: those.
0: Well, Joe, look. It doesn't matter what I would have picked. What Joe picked was actually completely in sync with the whole thing we were just talking about all those years ago.
1: The theme, without even realising it.
0: Ringo Starr, drums on Take It Away. We had Ringo and Paul earlier with Home to Us. Mm-hmm. I was saying, oh, did George Martin, he was on there with Paul and Linda and Denny at Fry Park for the overdubbing onto all those years ago. And he said, yeah, but he didn't produce it, Greg. But we've got Ringo Starr, George Martin plays on Take It Away. He does. The film clip.
2: Yes, yeah.
0: Ringo Starr's on drums.
2: A fabulous film clip.
0: Yeah, yeah. So it's all very bit incestuous, Meta. Really. Yeah, 25 years ago, Wingspan. Wow.
2: Not a bad little compilation, really.
0: I quite like the film that Mary McCartney did.
2: Yeah, it's been a while since I've seen
0: I thought that was quite nice to have her talking to her dad, because at that point... Linda was still with us? No.
2: No, not 2001.
0: No, okay.
1: She hadn't long gone, though.
0: No. Yeah, it might have been 98. I'm never any good with those things.
1: 98, 99, somewhere
2: around.
0: Yeah. So 30. So, yeah, that's a whole lifetime. So no wonder Paul's reactivated all the wings and done the Man on the Run, stupid title, and the... whatever the...
2: Could be worse.
0: The Wings...
2: Could be doing a movie called Coward to the People.
1: April 17, 1998.
0: Right.
1: 56. Way too young.
0: Terrible. So there you go. That was a nice little float downstream. Take It Away and all those years ago.
2: Yeah.
0: You mentioned Power to the People.
1: Did we?
0: John and Yoko. Oh, Joe
2: did
0: it.
2: I did, just briefly.
0: On Wednesday, or from Wednesday, April 29th, and it ran certainly into May, because about a week ago, myself and a few of the lads went to the Cameo Cinema in Belgrave in Melbourne, where we live and broadcast from, and we had an exclusive, not us exclusive, but it was part of the worldwide exclusive, worldwide screening for a limited time only of John and Yoko with the Plastic Ono Band, a film which they were titling, strangely enough, Power to the People. I guess that's just really confusing, because we all know it was one-to-one, the one-to-one concert. Mm. But it's all been re-edited and stuff from the original, you know, negatives and cut between the best takes of both shows that were performed on the 30th of August 1972 at a Madison Square Garden. But they screened it. I went and had a look at it. It was quite good. It was really quite bizarre, though. So we know the one-to-one concerts. It's been issued. I mean, there was original television thing. It was done for television back in the day, but it was filmed.
1: Did they show the other artists in that?
0: Well, this is the thing. I wasn't sure what they were going to do, and I thought, oh, well, and they released it in VHS back in, you know, a concert film that they put together a new version of it in 1995 or whatever it was on home video, and I knew that very well. I thought, well, what will they do? They'll probably give us a bit of background, that the announcement of the benefit concert for the Willowbrook Orphanage for the kids, which was what the money was to raise money for them, and Geraldo Rivera, the big TV guy, was championing this thing, and John and Yoko were his pals, and there's press conference footage. I've seen all this stuff over the many years. Are they going to pull it all together and make a proper in context documentary about, well, why did the Lennons even do this thing? It's John's only on Yoko's, but John's particularly his only fully fledged concert since the Beatles. He just made little guest appearances otherwise, you know, three or four songs, and that was very few and far between. But this was a full blown on stage thing.
1: Mm.
0: So I sat in the theatre and it just opened with the titles and went straight into New York City. It just went bang. We're into the concert. No context, none background.
1: Because that's where, isn't that where all the other artists?
0: Yeah, the Stevie Wonder, Shannon Roberta Flack and whoever
1: Bob
0: else.
1: Bob Seger and...
0: All those were on the original television film, but they didn't even get one. I thought they might have given us one song from each because you see them all come on at the end, spoiler alert, when they all come on the stage and do the big give peace a chance and it goes on for about 10 minutes. Everybody comes on stage and they all go wild on singing give peace a chance. You know, Stevie Wonder's on there and, you know, there's 15 people walk up on stage and you don't know where they've come from because if you don't know that they're on the same show on the stage before John and Yoko.
1: So there's none of the other
0: ones. None of that. Oh. That's probably about rights management, but I think you just needed one song from three of them and the Lennons just pay the rights and be done with it. Get it contextually, you know, in place. Didn't have any sort of context about why they were doing the show or nothing. But the film was good.
2: Yeah.
0: The show was good.
2: About an hour 20 it goes for.
0: I think, yes, that sounds right.
2: I mean, maybe they just wanted to have a pure...
0: concert film.
2: Yeah.
0: And it was called One to One originally, always was, always has been, but now it's called Power to the People, just to confuse you, because that's the name of the box set.
2: Yeah.
0: So I didn't know.
2: Or it's just to distinguish it from the actual concert. I mean, this is like you said, a compilation.
0: Yeah.
2: Multi-camera, you know, a bit of trickery. So
0: well, they've cut between. I think it mostly was the afternoon gig. I'm not really sure, but you know, had Yoko do a few songs.
2: Look, it does say live at the One to One concert.
0: Yes, it does
2: at the bottom, but
0: it doesn't mention the Willowbrook Orphanage or any of that.
2: No,
0: none of that. That's fine. That's fine. I get that. But nonetheless, the film was good. It looked really clear. It sounded great because, you know, they'd done all that work on the audio. There's two bass players on stage. There's two drummers on stage. I mean, for God's sake, there's too much of everything on stage, you know, let's face it.
1: Is Kev's favourite sax player on there?
0: He was, but they'd quietened him down. I would have loved to, when they issue it on home video, that you could have a sax-only track and a no-sax-only. And so you'll have the no-sax option on the Blu-ray.
2: Right.
0: Where he'll come wail. At one point, the sax player couldn't even carry his massive sax. He had it on a stand, like a scaffold.
2: Yeah.
0: It was that big. He couldn't even pick it up. I mean, I'd love to have a button where you just don't hear it. And he's just getting around with it because he's, like I said on another show, he's like Carlos Santana, any little gap, he's in there with that bloody guitar wailing away. He's on that sax, he's honking away. I don't want to hear that. They muted a fair bit, but where they've got no guitar solos and it's a sax, you've got to have him in because it just doesn't, the song doesn't work anymore, you know. They engineered a lot of it around the old saxophone.
1: Yeah, I've found the VHS.
0: Yeah.
1: That they released in, was it?
0: Spoiler alert.
1: 1992.
2: Oh, okay.
0: And 92, was it?
1: Yeah.
0: What?
1: But back in the day,
0: Was that the official one or a bootleg, Gary?
1: Well.
0: Live in New York City. It went with the live album.
1: BMG video, so it's official.
0: Yeah, okay.
1: Yeah, but it's got Stevie Wonder, Roberta Flack, twice to Roberta Flack, right, and then it goes into Lennon.
0: Okay, well, that's how to do it.
1: Yeah.
0: Nice. Anyway, the new film was great. It's not in the box set, Power to the People. What you've got in the box set is a 1972 all-encompassing sort of documentary of that year. Yes. And it does have a bunch of songs from the concert in there, of course, but they're broken up and put in throughout.
2: Yeah.
0: Big spoiler alert, just consistent with the box set. There's no Woman is the Nigger of the World. Both performances not in there.
1: Not even in the live.
0: Nah, not even in the live. It's okay.
2: Could have put it at least in the closing credits.
0: Nothing. Nothing, Joe. Five versions of it not issued in the all-encompassing Power to 1972 thing.
2: Oh, well.
0: Studio record? Nah. Dick Cavett? Nah. Home demo? Nah. Two Live? Nah. Epic fail. Sorry. Sorry, Sean. And yeah, what's his Claypool Lennon stuff? Nah.
1: You're not buying any of his stuff now,
0: nah,
1: that's it.
0: I'm off him. You better do better on Walls and Bridges, pal.
2: We did have a question a couple of weeks ago from one of the listeners asking is if what's along the lines of
0: that
2: is Lennon suffering from a bit of cancel culture, which is then elevating McCartney to, you know, the Beatles, you know?
0: I don't know. I think he's just been a bit, he's just brought up to be that generation that everything that was a bit, you know, it's all a bit wokey now, so they just don't cope with that, these young ones. He's young, he's in his 30s, but he's been brought up that way. So he didn't want to do any damage to his mum and dad's reputation.
2: There you go.
0: Oh, yeah. Hello. Your mum and dad sang those things, mate.
2: Yeah, they had no problems with it. Viewed through a 25 lens.
0: Yeah, but God, they're playing Run For Your Life where John's singing about beating his wife and whatever, or women in a song. Well, they're just songs.
1: What's that other one?
0: He's not promoting it.
1: On Pepper, he sings about beating his girl.
2: Used to be cruel to my woman.
0: Yeah.
2: I
0: know.
2: I used to be.
1: So he still said he did it.
0: I know. Mm-hmm. Anyway.
1: That still gets an air.
0: Yeah. Very. So I've got a track from the One to One in the folder there, Young Gary. I thought we'd have a listen just because the film came out. Madison Square Garden. Yeah,
1: and it's good they gave you a poster and they've laminated it for you.
0: The Cameo know that I'm coming and they prepare one for me.
2: That you just liberated from the wall?
0: Don't. That is the most ridiculous thing I've ever heard, Joe.
2: I'm just, how just dare wondering you? Why you only liberated one of them.
0: I think Richard Green gave me it. I think he liberated it from... They have them under the little the turnstile thing when you walk in.
2: Oh.
0: I don't know. Yeah, it goes with my run.
1: He's good at getting posters, Richard Green.
0: It's hardly a poster, isn't it? Look, it's
2: well,
0: even...
2: Oh, well.
0: Anyway, it's a laminated A4 flyer. You could print it off the internet, probably.
1: Oh, probably, yeah.
0: Anyway, that's all right.
2: They probably did.
1: But getting to laminate it, who's got a laminate these days?
0: No, that's right. I have to go to Officeworks. Why don't we have a listen to the afternoon performance of Instant Karma from the Madison Square Garden, John Lennon, Yoko Ono, and with the Plastic Ono Band, and I think there might be some sax on this one.
2: Oh, fantastic.
1: Yeah, Kev loves his sax.
0: He loves sax.
1: Loves good sax.
3: Two, three, four.

0: Thank you. Glad you liked the rehearsal.
1: Yeah. You glad he liked, or no, who liked it?
2: Glad to like the rehearsal, the audience. And that was the take actually used in the film.
1: Because he says something about it, doesn't he? He goes, oh, we'll get it right next time.
2: Well, I think musically he's probably realised there was some faults in the performance. And I think
1: it's live.
2: The timing at the end probably is wrong. I'm not a muso, but I'm sure he thought it wasn't as good as it could have been.
1: You're musically. Not a muso, Greg. Come on.
2: No, that's right.
1: You downplay your ukulele ability.
2: Oh, no, I don't like to brag about the uke. I don't like to brag.
3: You do a great version of April Sun in Cuba?
2: Oh, I don't remember that.
3: Oh.
2: Have I done that?
3: No.
2: I think I did Here Comes the Sun. Hey, April Sun in Cuba. I heard that literally yesterday at the Mother's Day fun run.
3: Oh, lovely.
2: In the Alexandra Gardens. Wasn't by Drake.
1: Yeah, hang on.
2: Yeah?
1: It was called a fun run. Did you run?
2: No, it was a walk.
1: It was a walk, yeah.
2: They have a fun run component to it.
1: I didn't think you would have.
2: No.
1: Yeah. I don't think I would either, Craig.
2: No, I do a 4-kilometre walk and then go. Well, I walk from Flinders Street to the Botanical Gardens, do the 4-kilometre walk, then walk around all the merch and stuff that they have piled on, and then I walk to Young and Jackson's, and then the girls consume 3 bottles of Prosecco to my 1 pint of ginger beer.
3: Oh, nice. And then you drive them home.
2: Then I drive them home and then they're all silly as buggery.
3: Sounds like a great way to spend a Sunday.
2: It's Mother's Day. Nice. Yeah. What have we got? Joe, quick, get that fanfare on, Karen.
1: Right, here we go. Here we go.
4: Ladies and gentlemen, we present...
3: It just sounds so enthusiastic.
1: Who, Dicko?
3: Yeah. Up with the Beatles.
1: Yeah,
2: I thought it was Sam.

0: Right.
1: And there's a bit of a story. Well, I managed to... Did you ever play the game Balderdash?
0: Don't recall.
1: No. Okay. Well, it's a game where a group of people and you have to come up with a definition or a plot or a, you know, what's this about? And my family used to play it a bit. And the question, well, the movie category was picked and the, I think it was my sister said, okay, what is the plot of the movie Hold On! Exclamation mark. And I just went, oh, well, okay, Hold On! Exclamation mark. Do you know what? That reminds me of Help! Exclamation mark.
0: Yeah, all right. Yeah.
1: So do you know what? I'm just going to say it's a 1966 comedy starring, what's a band? Herman's Hermits.
0: Roll.
1: And the you know, you get a bonus point if you get the question right. And so my sister said, okay, well, someone's come up with the right answer. So, you know, you basically, you know, five of you playing, you four of you submit the answer that you think and then they read out the four wrong answers and the one correct answer. But it turns out I had actually guessed.
0: There is a film.
1: There is a film called Hold On by Herman's Hermits.
0: Oh, my Lord. Yep.
1: And that blew my mind, made my absolute year, so much so that I stole the card and I've got it on my fridge. Mm.
0: And is it the premise of the game? You have to get this wild fact right.
1: Well, or just, no. Well, you just have to be believable.
0: Yeah, right.
1: You have people. And you get a point if people pick your answer.
0: It was very believable.
1: Well, this is pre-Google.
2: I think
1: I've
2: got
1: guessing.
2: That on DVD. That one.
1: Oh, really? Yeah. So yes, it is. And that's the thing. I've been meaning to watch it as well because it's Herman's Hermits somehow go into space.
2: It, yeah, oh, got an airing on like TNT those many years ago on Australian TV.
0: Sure, we can find it for you pretty quickly.
1: And so I just sort of went, well, do you know what? I want to hear Hold On.
0: Yeah.
1: And the more I sort of
2: read
1: about
2: it... Gee, I could have given you all that stuff. I've got all the Herman's Hermits stuff.
1: Okay. Mm. So, yes, I did see the whole film is on YouTube and it's got some girl in it who was in a couple of Elvis films and...
0: Oh,
1: and,
0: not Anne,
1: well...
0: What's her name?
1: And I had a quick look to see...
2: What's her name? I know who it is.
1: Yeah.
0: Oh, Anne Margaret, is it?
1: No, not quite.
0: No, righto. Okay.
1: But it was... So this is actually a B-side of the single Leaning on a Lamppost, which is the...
0: Yeah.
1: What's his name?
0: Turned
1: out nice again.
0: Yeah.
1: Yes. Yeah. Formby.
0: George Formby.
1: So, yeah, they randomly did a cover of that song and that apparently got to number 9 in Australia.
0: Yeah, right.
1: But can't be... mustn't have been there for very long. Because it is a very... unusual songs. Well, I guess,
0: probably
1: guess, you
0: heard
1: know, novelty
0: it.
1: Songs.
0: Leaning on a lamppost, I probably would have heard it on the radio. Yeah.
1: But yes, the film sounds absolutely bizarre. And yeah, the song is very, very Beatles reminiscent. We got Shelley Fabarus. Fabarus.
2: Nice. Is it Fabaret or something?
1: Fabaret
2: like
1: could be.
0: Yeah. So this is a prophecy come true.
1: It is.
0: Wow.
1: It is. So I've always remembered that song and I just suddenly, you know, as the inspiration strikes.
2: And the poster.
1: The
2: typical 60s sort of poster.
1: And the little, you know, film promotional clip is ridiculous as well.
0: Like a
1: film. maybe check it out if you've got a couple of hours to.
2: And they did Mrs. Brown, You Got a Lovely Daughter. That was another film they did. Mm. A few years later, and that's
1: I
2: about
1: think
2: a greyhound.
1: Second film.
2: I think that one. This is Brown's a greyhound. I think.
0: Oh my gosh!
1: Oh no! So
2: they're a bit of fun.
1: That's it. So yeah, see what you think about.
0: So
1: Hold
0: this
1: On.
0: Is up there with the Beatles.
1: It is.
0: Or up with the Beatles.
1: Well, yeah.
2: Here we go.

0: How fun was that?
1: It was very fun. Never heard that song before.
0: No, same until today.
1: Mm, when but, we it sounded a bit rattleish when we first
0: like,
1: when
0: like
1: we
0: a version of Help.
1: From the start. Yeah,
2: right. So it is. It is.
0: Ouch.
2: It is.
0: Yeah, ouch. Yes, help, which is help and out. Hold on.
1: Yeah.
2: I think it was co-written by P.F. Sloan. So that
0: Didn't know about either of those. Steve Barry and P.F. Sloan, whoever those guys are.
2: Well, he wrote a number of big hits, P.F. Sloan. Right. Yeah. I think there's another track on the album.
0: Yes. There's a few. Yeah. A few different composers for all those songs.
2: Mm.
1: Mm. Well, you've just put Herman's Hermits in the Hall of Fame.
0: Yeah.
1: At least two entries in the Up with
0: and
1: the Beatles.
0: And you could easily put quite a few.
1: Oh, yeah.
0: More in there. It's just a fun.
1: Oh, there might be even three, for all I know, because I'd be surprised if Gray hasn't played something like No Milk Today or something. I think that might have been in there.
2: There's been a couple of Herman's Hermits.
1: Yeah,
2: already.
0: I figured they wouldn't have picked
1: not
0: it.
1: Hold on.
2: Kev did one.
1: He did Sentimental Friend. He opened the whole shooting match
2: right,
1: with
2: that,
1: it.
2: It
1: would have been my choice.
2: Yeah.
1: Love it.
2: I love that song too.
1: Yeah, I love it.
0: Listen to it.
1: Oh, yeah. It's great.
0: I probably was.
1: It's near towards the end of their career.
0: Okay.
1: Yeah. 69, 68. Yeah,
2: A Must to Avoid is another song off the album, and that was written by Peter
0: Sloan. That was the second option of the film title.
2: I think that was an A-side, wasn't it?
0: They sort of realised that that's probably not a good name for a film, A Must to Avoid. That basically means the review's writing itself.
1: Yeah. I mean, it's sort of quirky enough to go with, I reckon. But yes.
0: And then the original one was something about space.
1: It's about
0: a place
1: time.
0: In space
1: it's about
0: or something.
1: Space. Oh, that's another thing.
0: Just goes to show how quickly these films were sort of...
1: Yeah, churned out.
0: Yeah.
1: NASA none of them seemed to hold up as well as A Hard Day's Night.
0: No, that's it. Everything's... Oh, it's a bit of fun, but it's not A Hard Day's Night.
1: They really, really...
0: set the genre.
1: They really did. Because there'd been a few films done before, not too many, but those Elvis ones weren't much chop and the Cliff Richard one was not much chop.
0: Yep.
1: Yeah, and everyone did it. Oh, Jerry's one's terrible. Ferry Across the Mersey.
0: Okay.
1: It's awful.
2: It's not that bad. Come on, Greg. It's all a bit of fun, those ones. Like all the Cliff Richard and the Shadows ones.
1: Oh, right? they're all that. They're all those template fun films. But the Fabs ones just... Like Help's not as good as Hard Days either. It's great.
0: Depends. Yeah.
1: But it's just
0: fun
1: not...
0: For different reasons.
1: Yeah.
2: Dave Clark Five did one. That was a bit of fun too.
1: Was that Catch Us If You Can?
2: Mm.
0: Yeah, that was one of... I think that was my first choice.
1: Yeah, right. Nice. Very nice choice, Joe. Very nice choice.
0: There we go. And that's...
2: That's about it.
1: I think it's a wrap.
0: We better finish on
2: we're not going to hold on any longer. But
1: who writes his stuff, Joe? Who writes
2: that was
1: his
2: a,
1: stuff?
2: That was the funny thing is I said to Joe, I go, what was it, about 8:15?
1: Mm.
2: I said, have you got any more that you got to play?
1: Oh, yeah.
2: Up with the Beatles. Oh, we've got to do that quick. Can't miss that.
1: No. All right. Well, what have you got to go out with, Gary?
2: I don't know. Whatever you want us to go out with.
0: Should we play Home to Us again?
1: I don't know.
0: No, better not do it three times.
1: What do you want? Do you want a Beatles song?
0: Yeah, we probably should.
1: Do you like George Harrison?
0: Oh, yeah, he's not too bad.
1: What about Georgie? Old Brown Shoe solo demo from his birthday.
0: Ooh.
1: Back in 1969.
0: Why not?
1: It's in there, Gary. Can you find it?
2: Yep, I found it.
0: All right.
1: Good night from me.
0: Good night for me. I'm not back next week, but...
1: Gary's not back
2: neither.
1: Next week.
2: No, but you are.
1: I am back next week with a all-star-studded cast of Kev Myers and Richard Green, our special guest.
2: All-star-studded?
1: That's right. Is that what I
2: Kev,
1: said?
2: Kev will be impressed.
1: Yeah.
2: Call him a star.
0: Sequins.
1: Nice. Oh, I'll all be wearing sequins. That's right. Not me. I'll be in the denim jacket. Double denim I'll be wearing that night. I'll be like Pete Townsend on the Rockestra film, you know. They're all in their silver suits, and except for Pete Townsend.
2: No, he is.
1: All right. Ta-da for me.
2: We'll catch up. All right.
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4: 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So, you know, thank you for joining us. It's that low.

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1: This is Johnny Rhythm just saying good night to you all, and God bless you.
2: Well done, boys. Absolutely fantastic.

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Mum and Dad and Denny saw the passing out parade at Puckapunyal. It was a long march from cadets. The 6th Battalion was the next to tour, and it was me who drew the card. We did Canungra and Shoalwater before we left.

Super Frankie, drinking tinnies in the Grand Hotel on a 36-hour rec leave in Bungtown. And I can still hear Frankie lying screaming in the jungle till the morphine came and killed me.

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0: 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I started Let It Be Beatles in 1992. 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
1: Hell yeah! 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

0: members are signing the petition.
1: What bit of them? Yeah, well, I think, in my honest opinion, give it a week, he'll be gone.
0: Yeah, interesting.
1: He'll either be gone or there'll be a timetable in place to replace him. I'm not a politician for one stretch of imagination, but there's a story going around in the British Isles about a guy in Manchester called Andy Burnham.
0: Yes, I heard all about him this morning.
1: He's the Lord Mayor of Manchester, and he wanted to stand in a by-election about 6 months ago. Keir Starmer knew, I don't know this personally, but it was known that they didn't want him to stand as an MP because they felt he would be a threat to the current leader.
0: Correct.
1: Now they're saying that was a huge mistake. They need to let him stand. They need to get him as an MP, and he should be the next leader. And I'm not a Labour supporter here in the Isle of Man. We have our own politics here in the Isle of Man, which is very non-political. Basically, we don't have parties. But in the UK, there's Conservatives, Labour, and now there's Reform and Lib Dems and Green and everyone else. But I think this Andy Burnham character has got a lot of respect. And I think he would get a lot of respect around the world as well. And I see him being potentially, before too long, getting elected to Parliament and becoming the new Labour leader.
0: I guess that
1: will happen straight away.
0: Yeah, I guess it's watch this space, huh, Howard?
1: Very much so.
0: Yeah, and finally,
1: had his day.
0: And finally, how is your work going in regards to seeing if we can have a joint broadcast with Manx Radio?
1: Well, I've got a meeting with Manx Radio tomorrow, actually, so I'll raise that again. It's the first one I've done since I came back from Melbourne, so I want to tell Judith, who, of course, you met when you were here in the Isle of Man a couple of years ago, so I want to stress to her that this is really on the cards. We'd love to do it, and hopefully I can get some communications and emails out to you from them to try and get something set up, and it'd be great to do it, wouldn't it?
0: Yes, well, I'd love to do it, and I'm extremely eager to do it, and it'd be great for our listeners too.
2: And I get to say that I'm international radio star. How good would that be? International radio, not just local radio.
0: That's it.
1: I say to people now that I'm an international speaker. I've spoken in Australia on the radio, and I've been in the studio.
0: Yeah.
2: You have.
0: No, and I've got to say, you know, our studio compared to Mac's studio are quite different. I mean, your studio's there is just, it's just amazing. It's huge. It's amazing. Yeah, so, but anyway, if we can make that happen, Howard, if we can make that happen, that'd be great.
1: I'd certainly love to try, and I will mention it again to Judith when I'm seeing you tomorrow. I'm pre-recording, because I'm going away on the cruise, I'm pre-recording my monthly program for Manx Radio tomorrow. Be talking roughly about the same things we're talking about tonight, about the Jupiter and Venus and the Artemis mission. So I'm doing that tomorrow. So while I'm at that meeting doing that, I shall talk to her again about the joint broadcast idea, and hopefully someone will come with it.
0: Well, that's great. It's all about space. The man on the moon himself, live, Lord Howard Alpha Centauri Parkin MBE from the Isle of Man, directly from the Isle of Man, and what a feat that is for me. And I really appreciate you being on The Vibe, Howard, and to you and your lovely wife, Sandra, have a great sleep. And we'll touch base very soon.
1: We will indeed. All the best, Sam. And the same to you, to both of you. Have a great time, Robert. And great talking to you both. We'll do it again in 6 weeks, I think.
2: Fantastic.
0: Absolutely.
2: Thanks, Howard.
0: See you later, Howard. Take good care, mate.
1: All the best.
0: Good night. Bye. Bye. You're on The Vibe on 88.9 WIM FM. Sam Muscat.
2: Robert Sikowski.
0: And what a great opportunity to talk to Howard Parkin Centauri. I mean, he's got a huge title.
2: I love that you made that big title for him, Sam. And if you don't like the mouthful, it's your own fault.
0: I know. I do it to myself, you know. But anyway, and guess what? You know, that's the good thing about live radio. Even when you do, like, it's instant, and you really got to be ahead of yourself sometimes, don't you?
2: Yeah, agreed. 100%.
0: You know, but the pressure is on this morning.
2: A little bit. Well, people don't need to know the pressure we're under this morning, Sam.
0: The pressure is on.
2: You know, the show must go on, and nobody knows the difference.
0: Absolutely.
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2: 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So yes to that listener who said, really? From the Isle of Man? It was so clear. And yes, it was, and it's factual that we're trying to also do a link with Max Radio, which is... it has actually a fantastic history too, Robert.
3: Yeah, absolutely. Yeah.
2: But anyway, what did we play?
3: I wanted to drop in. That's right, Sam. Thank you very much. I'm glad you remembered. So what we were listening to then, of course, was I Can See Clearly Now, as performed by Johnny Nash.
2: That was one that you picked.
3: It was one I picked.
2: Yeah, I Can See Clearly.
3: It's a bit
2: of
3: a pick-me-up this morning.
2: Actually, it's really funny because it actually was a good segue after listening to the man on the moon himself, I Can See Clearly Now. So,
3: well, it should be I Can See Clearly Now, the fog is gone.
2: Well, that's true too, yes. But our next guest, I'm looking forward to having a chat to our next guest, but before I do, I've got to play this jingle.

0: Yes, it is that time and that day too to have the update of Wyndham Council with the Deputy Mayor, Jasmine Hill. Good morning to you, Deputy Mayor Jasmine Hill. How are you?
1: Good morning to you too, Sam. Is that right?
0: Yep, and Robert.
1: And Robert. Oh, Robert.
2: Okay. Hey, Jasmine. How are you going?
1: Yeah, good, thank you. And well, thank you. Good morning to you both this morning. How are you both?
0: We're very good. And you've got a very busy day ahead. And I'm really interested today to have a chat to you about your journey from being, and I didn't realise this, but doing some homework, an engineering background and teaching in local government to a life as a councillor. And now, congratulations on becoming Deputy Mayor.
1: Thank you. That's very kind.
0: No, it's so what motivated you to go down this journey?
1: Interesting. So I was just thinking, one of the things people often find interesting is that my pathway into local government, well, probably not the traditional one. My background actually in physics and engineering, like you mentioned, and I'm actually quite homebound. So politics is probably not my thing. My journey has taken several taken me across several countries before eventually I call Wyndham home. I was just a bit of background, yeah?
0: Yeah, go for it.
1: Born and raised in Malaysia, thank you. On an island of Borneo, and completed my first degree in Masters of Physics, first degree and Masters in both in Physics in West Malaysia. Then I worked there as a lecturer before moving to the UK to pursue my PhD in Electrical Engineering and Electronics. So my research is on modelling, on circuit breakers, using high-power switchgear, collaboration at ABB Switzerland. So my background has been very analytical.
0: Okay, wow.
1: Systems focused, very complex. And then along the way, then I also have to teach internationally, including university links with Shanghai and UK. But education has always remained a constant throughout my life. I'm actually, as you are aware, I'm now a school teacher, teaching physics and applied computing, all these STEM subjects. But interestingly, before I became a councillor, I never actually planned to go into politics and or local government. And in many ways, this journey just happened quite naturally through volunteering and community involvement, which I will talk a bit more. So I have been volunteering my entire life, almost my life, entire life.
0: Yes.
1: Back in Malaysia, later in overseas, and then I also volunteer in churches, particularly insurance, youth ministry. Then I live in UK, I volunteer soup kitchens, and also other volunteer work and to community support programs. Then when I first arrived in Melbourne around 15, 16 years ago, I became more involved in a range of volunteer work. And as a migrant myself, I understand how overwhelming it could be for newly arrived families trying to navigate a completely new system and culture. So I volunteer with Wired Women Information and Referral Center, supporting women in the city and community members. And a lot of the calls actually come from the west and the north. That's what I noticed. Then I also volunteer with AIMS, helping migrants with the newly arrived residents. And I involve with community newspapers as well as a volunteer editor. And I taught English classes for migrants, volunteered through council program in Point Cook.
0: Wow.
1: And it's very kind. It's very kind of them. They actually invite me to come along and to volunteer, because volunteer is a luxury. Right? It's hard to
0: tell me about it.
1: I didn't expect that at all. So when you say you want to volunteer, you send out, when I first arrived in Australia, I sent out 10 email, and only one replied, which is from a church.
0: Yes.
1: And when they come to Point Cook, and then they invited me along. So I love community centres. I think they invited me along to volunteer. And I did, there is a star called Pat Reiner. She's very helpful and also very supportive to me personally. So that's in Point Cook Community Learning Centre. So I feel like...
2: You were a graduate of the Buildings Block program at Wyndham as well, weren't you?
1: Yes, I am. Robert, yeah, you're absolutely right. So that's from Helen and Sharon. They were very supportive. One from the council, the other one is actually, I think, Helen now, working on a hot house project. They're like my mentors, amazing people. So I was very, very touched that when I knew in Australia, and I got support like this. And, yeah, so it's it really helped me a lot as a new migrant here. So then, you know what, when I then started to volunteer in the community, I realized, Point Cook, why we moved to this area, Wyndham, because it's more affordable, right? And then, So then I started to support the community. I realized of this side of the city has so many migrants. Yep. And then so I started to give them support volunteer. And those support are actually teaching English, right? So it's like quite, for volunteering for council, it's like practical support rather than the formal support. It's like cultural. Sometimes you feel like you could explain Australian custom, like bring a plate. It actually means a community gathering rather than you bringing an empty plate. And people actually did that.
2: Yeah.
1: I experienced that myself. So it's like quite, quite interesting. And I also help in establish support community groups as well, because they need registered, and people often struggle with this part, and including. So I was also very blessed. I was invited by the late Watford Club, former councillor. He invited me to be part of the Lunar New Year group and to organize the community groups as well. And so it's now every year we run these events as well, and also multicultural community initiative in Point Cook and all the surrounding areas too. So it's like helping people feel connected, helping people included and feel confident. So that will take almost, so far, almost 15 years, including working for council, right?
0: It's an amazing journey, Jasmine, because when you were talking about the UK bit, I mean, I knew that you were in the UK, but you made a transition from your home country into the UK. That must have been a bit of a cultural shock, I'm guessing. But was that with your parents, or was that just something that you did after you got your engineering degree in Malaysia?
1: Good question. So I actually started teaching in a uni in Malaysia, multimedia university, one of the private university, and then I saw most of my colleagues, university also want to upskill their staff, right? So I got a master's degree at that time. So then I'm teaching engineering, and so the most of the staff are doctors, PhDs and holders who are still working on their PhDs or already graduated professors. So I hang around with the group like that, and then I'm thinking, I actually quite interested to experience a bit of life when I watching TVs, all this Western culture. Then I actually I was very blessed to be able to get a scholarship and also get support from ABB as well, for in Switzerland, and through my professor in UK, and then I was able to go further my study in UK.
0: Amazing!
1: But it was a culture shock.
0: And that was when you were about 12 years old, yeah.
1: When I went to UK, I was I graduated, so I worked for a little while. I went there in my 20s.
0: Yeah, that's right. I was just being cheeky, and I thought you were going to bite straight away, but you didn't. No, because it's just that alone is fascinating, and then you made that huge journey to Australia. And I'm really curious, Jasmine, why did you pick Australia, not maybe Canada or the United States?
1: Yeah, interesting. I am in engineering. I did actually aim to graduate and work, move to US in work in Silicon Valley. I chose the city as well, and at the end, it didn't happen because I met my Australian husband in UK, where he finished his PhD and moved there. We worked in the same university, so completely changed my plan.
2: Ah, the things we do for love.
1: That's right.
0: But, you know, it's an amazing, you know, when you talk to politicians or you talk to a local government representative, such as a councillor, we never go back into thinking, how did they get from there to here, you know? What motivated them to become a councillor? What was their passion? Yes, some people have the political passion, but others, as Jasmine has just pointed, hers seems to be about wanting to go out and help the multicultural, you know, rhythm and bring that all together. And I think, you know, we talk about volunteers, and we talk about a lot of volunteers on our show. I mean, I look at my background and I just go, wow, you know, what people do to get out there and help the community.
2: If you didn't know, Jasmine, I'm going to drop Sam in it here. He was a councillor at Brimbank.
1: Oh, yeah. I actually, I realized that I also did a little bit of research as well.
2: Oh, good. Good. Oh, researcher.
1: I met Sam briefly as well in one of the, I think, Rotary events, AGM, I think.
2: Oh, very good. Yep.
0: That was a while back too, wasn't it? Yeah, that was last...
1: It's amazing.
0: Yeah, I think it was early last year or something. I can't remember. But anyway, I'm just intrigued by your story. Now... I just wanted to also touch on, you've promoted some of the upcoming council consultation events, opportunities for residents to get involved. You've touched a little bit on that, but can you go a little bit deeper with some of those things that are happening within council?
1: Oh, at the moment, some of the events, we got heaps happening in the council now. So one of the things happening this Saturday is a volunteer, Wyndham Volunteer Expo, Saturday the 16th.
0: That's why I wanted to mention it, because it's coming up very soon.
1: Awesome. Thank you so much for noticing that too. So it's 10 to 12, at 10 to 2, 10 a.m. to 2 at Encore Event Center. It's a free event. People can just drop in. Then we have more than 40 volunteer organizations. It's really a fantastic opportunity. So to if people want to volunteer or get in touch with council, and it is... most people hear the word volunteering, right? It feels like, a huge long-term commitment. But it's not necessarily the case. I mean, they could help out at just one event or support a short-term project. So, we Australia, we have one in four Australian formally volunteer through organization. So it is from ABS. So it's a wonderful opportunity for people. I hope people can actually come along to check out the stores. It's fascinating. Every time I went, for every single year I went, it was just fantastic. I really encourage people to come along. And we also have other ones that is happening as well in council, which is Business Awards event.
0: Very important one. And it's the 30th anniversary of the Wyndham Business Awards.
1: You got it, bingo. 30 years. 30 years. I wonder, Sam, do you reckon you remember some of the businesses long time ago and this today?
0: Look, there is a huge difference. I mean, Wyndham, for me, has become a powerful city, although I don't live in Wyndham, but I've seen the growth in Wyndham, and I get a little bit jealous, in a sense, because you're the gateway to Geelong, you're the gateway to Avalon Airport, you're the gateway to basically, Lawn and but that part of the our great city, and and you have absolutely grown. I mean, there are times that I get disappointed with Wyndham Council, but I've got to say, very proud of where Wyndham is today compared to what it was when I moved into. Well, I've been in the western suburbs my lifetime, literally. And, and I've seen the growth, and I've seen the growth in Wyndham, and I've seen the growth in Melton. And it's a pity when I think of the lack of real growth in Brimbank and the great opportunities that Brimbank has lost over the many years. But that's what it is, And unfortunately, a lot of people play silly. Well, a lot of people play silly politics when they don't recognise that this actually affects them too in the long term. But more important than that, it affects their family and their friends. So the decisions that they make today, sometimes I don't think people think about. Well, how does this affect everybody tomorrow? And I say that because you asked the question about the business awards. 30 years. And what a difference 30 years ago with the awards compared to now. You look at the hundreds of businesses that are in Wyndham now compared to 30 years ago.
1: Exactly right.
0: And I think I could say with great confidence it's probably quadruple, if not more. And the big businesses that are here, Yes, we have a lot of warehouses, but still, they're business. They generate employment.
2: I think quadruple is very modest, Sam. I mean, 30 years, I think back 30 years in this area, and it was a small town.
0: Yeah,
2: now
0: we're
2: a major city.
0: Yeah, that's what I mean. You're a gateway.
2: Yeah.
0: And there's a lot to be proud of. And like I said, I don't live in Wyndham, so this is not a conflict for me. This is just looking at the growth that's taken place.
2: Yeah.
1: But so you volunteer in Wyndham. Thank you very much. And you know what? Back 30 years ago, the numbers, right, you mentioned, right, the businesses, the numbers of population number in Wyndham was 74,000. Right now, we're five times more. So 340,000.
0: Wow.
1: And that's huge.
0: There you go, see?
1: Speaking on this one, I totally agree with you, Brimbank. I know that they have a super hub in Sunshine, so hopefully that will actually be a great one. And, I'm not commenting on the political environment.
0: No, and I wasn't... Through the state. And with the greatest respect, I'm not asking you from a political perspective. I mean, there you go, People say Sunshine's going to be a super hub. Go to Sunshine and see what's happening. Nothing. Okay. Nothing.
1: Okay.
0: You know, it's going to be the super hub. It's going to be the gateway to the airport.
2: Yeah, well, it's going to be a super hub from a transport perspective because all the...
0: But nothing's happened.
2: All the regional...
0: We've had to fight.
2: Yeah.
0: And I've got to say that our current mayor, I take my hat off to her, Virginia Tarkas.
2: Yes.
0: You know, she had to fight to get Skybus to take young people to get jobs at Tullamarine because Tullamarine is, you know, around the airport district. They're looking for people for work and they can't get people there because guess what? There's not a public transport system. She worked hard. If we're going to be a super hub, that should have happened yesterday. Yeah. It shouldn't have had to be an argument. Make it a super hub.
1: Yeah, it's a growing, a fast-growing municipality in the West. I do agree. I feel like the West has been ignored a little bit. And we because the state election is coming, hopefully all these councils can join our forces to advocate strongly for the West, for Wyndham as well, the issue that you mentioned, also happening in Wyndham. Can I just come back to the Wyndham Business Award?
0: Yeah, so please.
1: It opened May the 14th, this Thursday, and then actually closes July the 5th. So really encourage all the businesses to come and nominate themselves as well or nominate others. And can I also quickly, I'm not sure how much time I have. I was a little bit like trying to promote as many things as I can. Also, our budget as well is up for consultation. So hopefully people, community can also give feedback to our budget to see what's missing. I think I'm speaking to some of the, during my coffee with councillors, catch up. Some community actually, resident raised concern with me about council financial position more broadly, especially talking about borrowing and to see it's just different government economists. Sometimes they hold different views on borrowings. So we'd love for residents to actually send feedback to us regarding where our financial position should be. And then could I have one more promotion on one more thing from a resident?
0: Yes, because there's I'm hoping it's the one that I've underlined and hyphenated.
1: Thank you. Talking about rough base.
0: Yep. So, I'm on top of this one because I have been on top of it for about a year and a half, and I'm interested to hear what you've got to say.
1: Oh, thank you. So rough base, thank you. The federal government announced a proposed divestments of Point Cook and partial divestment of Laverton. So the community consultation actually now focus. Before that, we have a Senate one, which is more broadly. So this one is actually really about us. So June the 9th, Tuesday, is actually, June the 9th is at Laverton Community Hub with the official presentation, Q&A, et cetera. So from 5 to 7:30. From 5 to 7:30. So last month, I think some of the councillors and former councillors and CEO, we actually met with a newly established community group led by Mark Pilkington. I'm not sure if you're aware. I think you probably heard about him. They're seeking to protect and preserve Point Cook Rough Base. So
0: I'm on that page then. You just won me.
1: Perfect.
0: Well, because I think that, you know what, there's consultation and there's telling people. And the unfortunate thing is, when people say consultation, what they do is they tell people what they're going to do. They don't consult. Point Cook should stay there. I'm a great advocate for Point Cook. It was the beginning of the RAAF. It was the home base for the RAAF. It was the very first base in this country. And it is, I've already had my arguments with the federal government about this. This should never be on the cards of closing. Never.
1: Yeah, I totally, council haven't had a position, so I probably will reserve my right to preempt what council decision. I requested the CEO and to have a briefing paper on this one, and then council will actually formally vote on this particular item, which is interesting. So the group that I mentioned, led by Mark Pilkington, they actually were involved in similar preservation effort in the late 1990s, early 2000s, when the site were previously considered for divestment as well. So it's a long history of community interest advocate around the future of Point Cook. And so like you said, I mean, like, this is not just another parcel of land. It's deeply tied to Australian aviation history. And that's what I received from the community, the feedback, and the identity of Point Cook. So this is very interesting. So
2: It's true though that part of the base has got heritage protections already. That happened under Julie Gillard. She applied those protections some time ago. Am I wrong, Sam?
0: No, you're right. But what did the federal government do last year? It shut down half and pulled down the heritage buildings. You know why? Because they said that they couldn't fund the repairs, which is a lot of you-know-what.
2: Yeah.
0: And the whole thing is someone is peeing in someone's pocket
2: yep.
0: for development, for housing
1: yep.
0: on that land. And that should have never, ever, ever taken that position, because we did that to Laverton.
2: Yeah.
0: And now we're going to start to close off the most significant Air Force base in history,
2: yeah.
0: in history, and talk about developing for housing. And it shouldn't have happened. But they did. Yep, they got rid of some of the heritage listed. If I went and got pulled down my heritage listed home, people would be demonstrating, people would be screaming, you know, and yet there was not a word said till I raised it. And I actually raised it, if even with Andrew Bolt, who raised it on Sky News, and they went on about that, because this should never be a conversation.
2: Yeah, it's always disappointing when heritage buildings are destroyed. On a lighter note, can I ask Jasmine, have we still got a few more?
0: We've got a couple of minutes. Go for it.
2: We've still got a few more days left of Lit. Is that still on?
1: Of which one?
2: Of Lit. Lit's still running.
1: Oh, Lit. Yeah, Lit is still running. Yep. So Lit is actually another important one. Council spent like $1 million across the entire couple of weeks' time. And now we have people coming from over from Melbourne or it's inside of Melbourne, or coming here, boost the economy for local economy as well, businesses. Yep. So it's fantastic.
2: It really, really has become a premier event, I think.
1: So, that's right. Hey, by the way, I was just thinking about the RAF base, right? I was just interested. Wonder if you're interested a little bit more about the. It is a little bit more political, but I'm not interested to actually comment on anything. But I just want to mention about the history of it. So in 1990, right, the decision was made to make to close the RAF base. This is from a former. I got emailed a lot from our residents and also former councillors. This is from Councillor Heather Marcus. She mentioned about 1990s the decision they want to close the RAF base, and the Defence Force decided to move the base to Northern Territory at that time. They were like. All of them actually set up. The council actually set up a committee for this for the first meeting, and then council delivered pamphlets, information to every home in Werribee, urging them to write to Prime Minister Bob Hope at that time. And then Jeff Kennett, right, slammed the red base plans, and so this is very interesting history, and it's now coming back again to us one more time. So I really encourage community to come forward to set. Provide feedback to the federal government on June the 9th, Tuesday, from 5 to 7:30.
0: Absolutely. I couldn't agree with you more, Jasmine. Jasmine, Deputy Mayor for Wyndham, Jasmine Hill, thank you so much for being a part of The Vibe. And you reckon that you're only going to be able to talk for 17 minutes. I won't tell you how long you've gone for. But thank you so much for being a part of The Vibe and your contribution.
1: Thank you so much to you, Sam and Robert. Thank you so much.
2: Pleasure. Thanks, Jasmine.
0: You too. Take care, Jasmine.
1: Bye.
0: Bye.

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0: Yes, Mr. Bojangles of Neil Diamond. 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
0: yep,
1: or listen to us later.
0: Yeah, and I've got to give a big shout out to the US Air Force cops in Hawaii, in Hickam Base, because they are listening. And
1: they really
0: listen. Yeah, they listen on a regular basis. And I just wanted to say thank you so much, guys. They're great guys. I look after them for the International Air Show, and we've just got this rapport, and sometimes they'll comment on some of the things that we've spoken about. And they're really curious about knowing what's going on, you know, politically. One of them actually asked me about, you know, how does Australia see Donald Trump? And some of the decisions that are being made in regards to this conflict.
1: That's a whole episode, Sam.
0: Correct, correct. I mean, I'm not going to touch on it now, but, yeah, I get that sort of feedback. So, like I said, good afternoon to my great friends there at the US Air Force Base in Hickam, in Hawaii. So, yeah, they're great, great guys, and they're so young.
1: Oh, they must love the theme song.
0: Oh, yeah, they do. They love the theme song. And I must admit, the first time they heard the show, and I had one of them here in the studio when they were here, they just went crazy about Hawaii Five-O, and I still get great comments from them. So, yeah, big shout-out. See, so you're right, you know, streaming. If it wasn't for streaming,
1: yeah,
0: boom, boom.
1: Oh, we're a small world these days, Sam. Technology sends us far and wide.
0: We are a small world.
1: There's no such thing as just being local radio anymore, is there?
0: No, no. And as we spoke to Howard Parkin, you know, on the Isle of Man.
1: International guests.
0: So, you know, here he is. He's sitting at home. It's 11 p.m. on the Isle of Man. Some people wouldn't even know where the Isle of Man is, you know. But anyway, we're on a bit of a time limit.
1: Yep.
0: And I've got to say, do you want to introduce our next great guest?
1: I'm certainly happy to do that. So right now we've got the Honourable Steve McGee. He is the member for Melton and a member of the Legislative Assembly.
0: Yep.
1: And he's a member of the ALP.
0: Absolutely. Good morning to you, Steve.
2: Good morning, Sam. Good morning, Robert.
1: Good morning.
0: See, Steve, you're famous. You know, why would you want to retire in November when you've got people in Hawaii listening to you and eager to listen to you and to learn from you?
2: Oh, well, look, they've probably been listening to me for some time on your program, Sam, and they're probably sick of it. But
0: no.
2: In November, they'll say there'll be a nice new voice and someone new that you can interview.
0: No, no, no, no. You'll still be coming on the show. Don't you worry about that, in a different capacity. I can see it, Steve. I've known you for too long, and I think this is about the fifth time you said that you're going to retire. Right.
2: Well, it'll be my second go at it. 2018 was my last go in July 2018, and I was retired for 3 months. But that was a good toe in the water in that time, until the Premier asked me to come in to stand in the seat of Melton. But this time's for good, because my wife sort of put the foot down and said, "This enough is enough," and I think that's right.
0: Oh, well, good on you, mate. But I'll keep plugging away. I told you I'm on that committee, the no campaign for Steve McGee to retire. So, and it's building up momentum, Steve. I've got to pre-warn you, you know. Right. So you better tell your wife.
2: All right, I'll tell her.
0: Steve, I wanted to touch on base today, because I've actually had a lot of our listeners commenting in regards to these key changes that are taking place with PSOs at railway stations, and of course police stations closures and operational reductions in these areas too. And I've got to preempt, because some of the people that have spoken to me are seniors who feel for their safety at railway stations, but just as important, and maybe a little bit more important, people with a disability that feel extremely vulnerable at a railway station, with the, you know, the loss of PSOs.
2: Mm.
0: And I just wanted to raise that, because I have had a number of emails and people talking to me, even on the street, saying, you know, this is outrageous. So what's happening?
2: Well, let me talk about PSOs first. and there is no loss of PSOs on the stations. The police have come up with a new model where they've categorised railway stations in category 1, 2 and 3, and that's based on intelligence and crime intelligence in regard to the most vulnerable stations, I suppose, the ones that have the highest incidence of events and crime. And what will happen now is that in 32 metro stations, PSOs will patrol those stations from 9 o'clock in the morning until the last service, whereas currently they're only patrolling from 6 p.m. So there's an improvement on that service. Another 73 metro stations and 4 regional stations will have theirs patrolled from 5 p.m. until the last service. And of course, there'll be constant mobile patrols across 119 metro stations from 5 p.m. And of course, in this year's state budget, we've allocated $44 million for an additional 50 PSOs to be employed to utilise them in this deployment model that the police have come up with. So this model has been designed by the police themselves, by VicPol, and supported, obviously, by the Chief Commissioner. And they feel that it will target crime in any of those stations. But also, you know, PSOs will travel on trains. So not only be around stations, they'll be able to be on trains where they feel that you know, there are potential incidents in those particular areas where these events are occurring. So it's not a reduction, it's just a new model.
0: And excusing my ignorance here, because I don't use public transport, are you saying that PSOs weren't on trains before? Because I understood that they were.
2: No, my understanding is that they were only patrolling the stations themselves, right? And what will happen now is that they'll not only patrol stations, there'll be a mobile situation where they can you know, constantly have what they call mobile patrols across 119 metro stations, and that'll start from 5 p.m. in the afternoon until the last services. And then, then you have the higher risk areas where, and there's 32 metro stations that have been designated for that, where they'll have PSOs available right from 9 a.m. in the morning till the last services. So, again, this model's been designed by the police. There'll be additional PSOs. They'll not only be at stations, but in some cases they'll travel on trains where they feel that there may be a risk. So, we'll see more movement of PSOs and more sightings of PSOs around railway stations and on trains.
0: So have they done this based on police officers, or the lack of, because of what's happening now operational? I mean, I get it that you've said that police have made this decision, but at the same time they've made a decision to close 40 stations, and I know for a fact that a lot of people are affected by that, and I say that in my capacity as a Justice of the Peace. I work out of Footscray, and people, even last Wednesday, people were very frustrated because, you know, they can't get to us because the place is closed. And I actually got abused by an individual over the phone, and I said, well, I can't do anything about it. That's where I operate out of, and if it's closed, I can't be there. You know, the door's closed. I mean, I can't do anything. And he wouldn't listen, which was a shame, because I still wanted to go out and help him. And at the end, I called him back, and I went out and helped him and signed his documents at a shopping centre for him. Yeah. But so police are making this decision, and yet there's a staffage shortage, and we talk around $62 million boost to rehire and retain officers. Yet we also left a lot of officers retire early. There's a mixed message here.
2: There's two or three questions in there. Firstly, this is not in reference to staff shortages about the utilisation of PSOs. This is a model based on police intelligence, and what they've seen happening on trains and train stations. So this will be a better deployment and an improved deployment of PSOs around trains, train stations, and make it safer for people that are travelling. And as I say, they'll be mobile. The issue of, you've raised the issue of police stations being closed. Again, the police commissioners introduced different models in Victoria, and it's not that there's a reduction of police in regard to those police stations. What it is that they're actually being deployed to be on road. So a lot of situations are that the police are moving away from police officers on the front desk And hence, you've made that statement about the money in the budget for 200 reservists to attract ex-police officers or former police officers back to the service to become reservists. And a lot of that work will be done by them at police stations. So there's 200 that will be employed, and we're actually passing or putting legislation into Parliament this week for that to occur, for police reservists to be returned. Now, you also mentioned the issue of allowing people to retire early. Well, people choose to retire when they choose to retire, and police officers retiring, I'm not so sure that they've retired early. There was a provision within their enterprise agreement where they got paid out for sick leave, and that ceased at the end of last year, the 31st of December last year. Many long-standing police officers didn't want to forego that entitlement, so some of them chose to retire before the 31st of December so they could get that payout, right? Now, I'm not saying that's the only reason why some of them have retired. As I say, they've been long-standing police officers, and we thank them for all the work that they've done over many, many years.
0: Absolutely.
2: Trying to keep our community safe, and they've done a fantastic job. And, you know, 20, 30 years in the police force is a very tiring, hard job, and good luck to them, and good on them if they have retired, and I wish them all well in what they're doing into the future. And I hope some of them come back as reservists, but...
1: I was going to say, Steve, it worked for you. Can we drag them out of retirement?
2: Well, some of them may come back. That's the whole idea. Some of them might wish to come back to do some of the duties at a police station. And that's the purpose of it, doing some of the administrative duties, the desk duties, those sorts of things at the front desk, all that sort of stuff. So, and again, you know, they'll go through an induction process and all that for them to come back. And I asked the question yesterday whether it would be just full-time employment or whether they could do it on a part-time basis. So those things are to be worked through. But that legislation's being put up to Parliament this week, and we're hopeful that that will get through Parliament over the next couple of weeks, and then we'll start to see the process of recruitment in regard to those 200 reservists that will, you know, provide additional services at police stations. So, but the current model in deploying police is to deploy them, more and more of them, out on the road and not have them sitting behind a desk in a police station.
0: And I don't disagree with any of that. And I've got the greatest respect and thank you to all of our serving and retired Victoria police officers who have done a magic job under all sorts of circumstances. You know, I have them on my show on a regular basis, and I've got nothing but pride with the Victoria Police. So don't misread my comments. It's just more about what people have been saying. Because I think the message is being lost, Steve, you know, or the message is not getting out there, the benefits of having actually police on the beat, as we used to many, many, many, many years ago. And, you know, even when I hear you talking, I hear the union side of you, you know, and when we used to have a lot of conversations. You know, I think it's how you utilize your staff. And, you know, being behind a desk, and I've said this for many years, you know, you train a police officer, he goes through all this training at the academy, and then basically spends a great deal of his or her time behind the desk. And I see it. You know, every time I walk into a police station to do my duty, I see it. And I think, what a waste of talent, what a waste of skill. And surely a VPS staff, or as you've just said, and I don't think this message has got across, that we get retired police officers to come back, you know, as reservists who have got the experience and who are happy, and I couldn't agree with you more, they do it part-time, they do it casually, you know, or whichever way, so that they can support the community at the desk, because a lot of people do come to the front desk who have got issues.
2: Yeah.
0: And they can support them, and then you can have the officers that are full-time officers out on the beat, as they should be.
2: Oh, absolutely. I mean, you have the operational officers out there doing the work out there. And again, from my experience as a previous paramedic and things like that, you want to be out there on the front line doing the work, not stuck behind a desk. And notwithstanding, there's paperwork to be done and things like that. And these reservists will assist and complement the operational officers out there on the ground doing the work on a day-by-day basis. So I think the model's a good model, and you're absolutely right. And trying to attract some of the retired police officers back as reservists, I think it's a great thing. They only, you know, the minimum requirement is 2 years' service, the previous service as a police officer, and let's hope that we will be able to attract a number of them to fill the 200 positions. But I should also say, we know that there is a shortage of police, shortage as in there's vacancies, a lot of vacancies within the Victorian Police Force.
0: Sure is.
2: But the recruitment, you know, there are two groups going through every fortnight at the Police Academy, and the police, I know, are looking at different models in regard to recruitment and how they get police cadets through or police officers through the training to fill those vacancies. And their work, I know that they've put forward different models on how to do that, whether they even do some of the training in regional areas and things like that. You know, again, example, say Mildura, rather than have police people that have put in to become police officers come down to the academy at Glen Waverley, maybe they'll be able to do training closer to home where they can travel to and from and all those sorts of things. So there's different models that they're looking at, and those vacancies will be filled. It's just a matter of going through that process. It'll take some time. I think the Commissioner has said it might take up to 3 years to try and fill all the vacancies. But again, you know, that's it's a moving workforce, and, you know, it's a big workforce. 17,500 police officers, the biggest police force in Australia, is in Victoria. So, and we constantly recruit, and we'll continue to recruit, and we want these reservists to come back to assist at the front line, as in the front line out of police stations to support the operational people.
0: And I also see it because I'm actually involved as a role play at the academy, so I'm there on a regular basis. And like I said, I'm a great supporter of Victoria Police, and they don't get thanked enough for the job that they do. Robert, did you want to ask?
1: I've got it's a look. Honestly, it's a rookie question, and I feel a bit embarrassed asking this.
2: Okay.
1: But it's a question I've never thought to ask, and I probably should have found this out myself in my own time. But what is the relationship between the PSOs and the police? Where do the PSOs come under police command? I think that's kind of really relevant to the context of this question, because you said that the police have made this decision.
2: Yeah.
1: But I always had it in my head that the PSOs were separate.

0: the Vic poll offices. And they do a range of different work. We have PSOs here at Parliament House. I'm at Parliament House at the moment, and we have PSOs patrolling and protecting parliamentarians and the public that come into Parliament House, and the staff that work at Parliament House. They patrol, you know, this parliamentary precinct. So it's great, and they're fantastic in what they do. And, you know, and people should view them no different than a police officer. I mean, they wear all the equipment, and they are armed, and you know, they do a great job, and they can apprehend people, and you know, they keep this place safe and a lot of other places safe, like our railway stations and
1: that's a great answer, and I think that really clears things up makes it like when I first heard about PSOs, I just assumed that they were part of like Metro, or they were strictly transport police. They come under the Victoria Police.
2: Yeah, and they do all their... Sorry, go on, Steve.
0: No, I was just going to say, I mean, PSOs were introduced back in 2014 under the previous Liberal government back in their term. And things have changed since then. So the way that they work, their level of training and the extension of the powers of PSOs have changed. Here we are 12 years down the track, and I think it's a good thing. There'll be additional PSOs. The deployment of them will change to the point that they'll be able to patrol on trains and things like that, not just at stations. And in some cases, there's that campaign, the campaign Pulse, at some of the shopping centres, and PSOs have been used in that. And it's been very successful. There's been a lot of arrests. There's been a number of weapons seized. They have stop and search powers. The police have greater stop and search powers. And people have felt, and if you talk to the shopkeepers at some of these shopping centres, they're very supportive of that program. So it's been very successful. It will continue to be successful, but we also need to keep looking at other ways to do things into the future.
2: Yeah, and you couldn't have said that better. And also, PSOs, you'll find them at the Magistrates Court, at the County Court. You know, they're everywhere. And, you know, they train at the academy. Yes, Steve is correct. You know, it's a shorter training period, but they train right with... You know, Victoria Police, and they do a great service to the community. My point was, and we'll finish off on this too, Steve, because I'm noticing the time, and I promised you that you'll get your time in Parliament.
0: Yeah, I don't want to be late for Parliament.
2: No. But the important thing is that people understand, and I think the message needs to be repeated, so that especially those people who feel vulnerable and people with a disability that have spoken to me and have said, you know, they fear for their safety at a railway station, and you know, you've cleared that up. But my point to you is, we need to get that message out there even more so.
0: Absolutely.
2: Because I don't think it's getting out there, Steve.
0: No, well, that's a fair call, and it's absolutely right. But also, don't believe everything you read in the press and things like that, that there's a shortage or a reduction. It is not true. It's a change in the way that they've been deployed. And I think the Chief Commissioner has been out there about that. The government's raised that. Yes, we may have to do more work on getting that message across, and I'll take that back to the police minister.
2: Yeah, and that would be great. The Honourable Steve McGee, member of Melton Legislative Assembly from the Australian Labor Party, thank you so much for being on The Vibe and your contribution, Steve. And don't forget, the No campaign is still very strong.
0: Sure.
2: I've always got to finish off with that, don't I?
0: Yeah, sure. Yes, I'm listening, Sam. I'm listening.
2: Yeah, right. You're not. You're not.
0: I know. Thanks, Sam, and thanks, Robert. Take care.
1: Thanks,
2: you
1: Steve.
2: Too, mate.
1: Appreciate
2: Have a great day in Parliament. Thanks, mate. Ciao.
0: Thank you. Bye.
2: Bye. That was the Honourable Steve McGee, the member for Melton Legislative Assembly. Straight talker. Come on. You got to love it.
1: A lot of people who know me, Sam, would know that I love Steve McGee. He's a good operator, and I think Melton have never been so lucky in having an MP like him.
2: And you're right, you know, I've known the previous MPs. I'd have to take my hat off to David Cunningham. He was really connected with the community back a long time. Probably you were in nappies then.
1: Probably, Sam. I don't know when that was.
2: You see, a long time ago. And he also became the Speaker of the House. But he loved Melton, and he worked really close with the Melton community. And I get jealous because some of these members of Parliament, especially in Melton, have had a real close connection and seen Melton grow. You know, when I think of some of the things that David Cunningham did, I just go, wow. And he set the scene. You know, pre him, yes, but he was the one that set the scene going forward, and he was their representative.

0: for many, many years.
1: Yeah.
0: And it's not a name you didn't know in the street. And it's the same. I look at Steve McGee, and he's a name that's known in the streets.
1: Yeah, correct. One thing actually surprises me about Melton, because Wyndham and Melton are really a tale of two cities.
0: Correct.
1: It surprises me that there isn't a greater division for state seats in Melton, because in Wyndham, there's three or four representatives. So the seat of Laverton slightly covers part of Wyndham.
0: Yeah.
1: But we've got four state representatives, and Melton's only really got the one. So that really surprises me. I mean, you've got Luba in Cora, right? So I mean, I'm surprised they haven't got a split already happening in their area.
0: Yeah, I mean, that's a really good point. You know, I've never thought of that.
1: Yeah.
0: That's a really good point, because I look at that and then I look at Brimbank, and I know I rave on about Brimbank because I am disappointed.
1: Hmm.
0: I don't see them being progressive. I don't see them, you know, really battling. I mean, and I say this to you not flippantly, you know, we just had a brochure from Brimbank, and I know it changes the narrative that we're talking about, where we're getting an extra bin.
1: Right. It's not like you to digress, Sam.
0: Yeah, well, we're getting an extra bin. And I go, it's a purple bin, so that we can put glass in a purple bin once a month,
1: yes.
0: Right? And I go, well, why don't we have a multicoloured bin for those people who are confused about which bin? So you can have a Confucius bin. We don't need another bin. You know, people can go to get their 10 cents... And people are doing that. So that'll become a cost to the ratepayers.
1: What about your pasta jars?
0: Well,
1: you can't get 10 cents for your pasta jars.
0: But you know what? I was about to use a colourful word then, and I bleh, bleh, bleh. But anyway.
1: Am I pushing your buttons, Sam?
0: No, you're not pushing my buttons. That's why I said about getting a multi-bit. But anyway, more importantly, we've got something happening. We've got to give a shout out to our friends in the jazz.
1: Yes, we are. The Werribee Jazz Club. They've been presenting or been present here in the area since 1993. And they attend each month to the Werribee Bowls Club. They're very, very active in the area. So it's now been 33 years.
0: Yeah, they're celebrating 33 years. And I've got to say, the jazz show here does a magic show. Neville does a great job with jazz. He's extremely passionate. He's been on 88.9 WIM FM for many, many years. And a big shout out to Neville, and thank you for your great service, not only to the station but to the community and the jazz community too. But you wanted to say something else?
1: Yeah, so we've got who makes up this jazz show. We've got Syncopators,
0: yep.
1: Formerly called the Society Syncopators, Maryborough Traditional Jazz Ensemble, Royal Garden, Hot B Hines, Royal Page, Joe Roberto, Jazz Tet. And they've all established very strong followings and styles and repertoires encompassing the works of these. I love all these artists, by the way.
0: I've
1: read through this list. Bassey, Ellington, Jelly Roll Morton, Ella Fitzgerald, and also the tunes of Cole Porter, Hoagie Carmichael, Johnny Mercer, and as many Australian composers as they can get on the list.
0: Yeah, and I've got to share this with you, because the very first band that I played with, that I was asked to go and play with, was the jazz band many, many moons ago, and when I used to play trumpet. And I had a great time, and you've named some really great artists, some really great groups, and, you know, they're so dedicated to jazz. It's just unbelievable.
1: Remarkable. So, yeah, if you want to catch these people, then they play at the Werribee Bowls Club, and I'm sure you can jump on to the Werribee Bowls Club website or just phone the venue and find out when they're on next.
0: Yeah, great. So how many years?
1: It's been 20 years, Sam.
0: It's
1: 20
0: amazing.
1: Years at the Werribee Bowls Club, but overall, 33 years.
0: 33 years of great jazz music. Anyway, a big plug out to you guys. Keep up the great work, and they just support the community, and they love what they do. That's the important thing.
1: And look, you never meet someone as passionate as a jazz player.
0: No, you don't. 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
1: You're back with Robert Sikowski and
0: Sam Musket.
1: Next we have up is George Patru, OAM, and he's going to be talking with us about the Mount Macedon Memorial Cross Exhibition. Sam.
0: And it was held at Kyneton. And of course, we're going to have a conversation about the Anzac Day brunch, which is a really interesting one.
1: Anzac Day brunch.
0: Yeah. Good morning to you, George Petro, OAM, honouring and remembering veterans. And of course, you're the great author of The Art of Sacrifice and The Art of Humanity, which, folks, I've got to say to you, get online and have a look at these two fantastic, magic books that, you know, honour our people, our serving people, and honour those people who have given so much for humanity and given so much sacrifice to our great country so that we can live the style that we live in. Good morning, George.
8: Good morning, Sam. Good morning, Robert. How are you?
1: Good morning.
0: You're sounding very serious there, George Petro.
8: No, I'm not serious at all. I'm enjoying.
0: Now, George, just very briefly, because we're always on a time limit, and, you know, just give us a sum up about the great exhibition that you had for the Art of Sacrifice at Kyneton, which was all, of course, to get donations to support the Mount Macedon Memorial Reserve Cross, and we had a great victory in the sense that we were able to commemorate Anzac Day, which looked very unlikely, and with your great support and the support of a lot of Victorians, you know, we were able to ensure that we could have and hold the Anzac Day dawn service at the cross. But talk a little bit about our exhibition. Your exhibition.
8: Okay. Well, it was a joint effort. Sam, you were a big part of it, as was Kate from Medhurst. What we had 25 portraits on display, 22 of them from the Art of Sacrifice book, and there was three that I painted of the Mount Macedon cross that we used as fundraisers, and we auctioned them off on the Sunday, the final day. So, look, the exhibition went for a couple of weeks. It was at the Kyneton Mechanics Hall, a lovely old venue, and look, I just think it was wonderful. The closing day of the exhibition was Sunday a couple of weeks ago, and it was a wonderful day. I think we had over 100 people there, and it was awesome. So thanks to you and to Kate, I think it was a wonderful success.
0: Now, and I've got to say, seriously, George, if it wasn't for your wonderful support, you know, it wouldn't have happened. And it takes people like you, and more so you. You're always giving, and you know, I can't plug you enough when it comes to your great work with the Art of Sacrifice and the great work with the Art of Humanity, and how much it was appreciated at the at Kyneton, the exhibition. And we had quite a few number of people attending, and yeah, and it was a successful event.
8: Oh, look, I was really thrilled with it. I was very excited. And I think, a shout out has to go out to Kate Metter. She was the lady behind it who organised the logistics, and she was just incredible. So It was a great day.
0: Yep.
8: All good.
0: No, and talking about great days, and I know that Robert is really interested in this one. Tell us a little bit about the Anzac Day brunch.
8: Okay, well, the Anzac Day brunch is run by the Essendonians, who are the coterie group for the Essendon Football Club. I think it's been running for about 25 years.
0: Yep.
8: I think the last 15 years it's been organised by a wonderful lady called Andrea Dixon, who I've been working with quite closely.
0: She's an amazing woman.
8: Oh, yeah, she's another Kate Metz.
0: Yes, she is.
8: Incredible. She's just an absolute gun. And look, quite often Tony Jones will be the compere. You know, it's a brunch. It's from like 10:30 to 1 o'clock at Crown, the Palladium at Crown Casino. I think Anzac Day this year we had 1,230 guests, which is pretty amazing. You know, after the brunch, and we have guest speakers, and you know, we follow on. We go to the G and watch the wonderful game at the MCG.
0: And I think for the listeners and for Robert's perspective too and understanding, you know, 1,200 people at the Crown Casino, they all pay, and we have an auction. We have some fantastic guest speakers, and the great thing about that is that we're actually raising money to support, you know, organisations that support our veterans and our serving Defence Force personnel.
8: Yes, look, it's just such a slick operation. I mean,
0: slick.
8: A top running sheep, but gee, it's good. I enjoy it. I've been involved probably for the last 5 years, I think, and I love it. You know, we've already started planning next year's. So
1: goodness me, I'll, you know what I was picturing? I'll be embarrassed to say I was picturing some scones and some instant coffee.
8: No.
1: Goodness me, this is a whole other thing. This is another level. Oh my goodness. Yeah, look, a lifetime ago, I used to work at Crown Casino, so I'm quite familiar with the Palladium. But the way that's set up and the lighting, and because Sam's just showing me some photos now, that's not scones, jam and cream.
8: No.
1: Goodness me, what a sensational tribute.
0: And I've just shown Robin, for our listeners too, the three portraits that you've painted, and one of those portraits were at the Crown Casino for the Macedonian brunch. And, you know, when I look at these portraits that you've put together, and that's why I always talk to people about, you've really got to get this book, The Art of Sacrifice and The Art of Humanity. They're not books that you can sit there and just read in, you know, a few days. You've got to take each story for what it is.
8: Mm.
0: And it's something that... And one of my close friends, a specialist, who said, you know, there's no way known I could read this book, you know, over the next 4 or 5 days or whatever. It's something that you go, you take a chapter, not a chapter, you take a photo, or you look at that portrait and you look at the story behind that portrait, that individual, and you basically take that in, and geez, it's very powerful.
8: Yeah. Mm. Well, it's not a novel, that's for sure.
0: Correct, that's what I meant to say. Thanks.
8: And, you know, go back to coffee. It's a coffee table book that you can read at your leisure, basically.
0: Yeah, and I've got to say, George, this year's theme, because every year, and I've, you know, and I'll declare that, you know, I've been there with you, thanks to you, for the last 3 years. And I go in awe with the guest speakers and all of that. But what was the theme? Well, tell us what the theme was this year.
8: Well, look, we generally like to do some unknown stories. I mean, quite often you'll go to a Anzac Day function, and the most common subject will be, you know, Gallipoli, you know, Western Front. Well, we try and do something a bit different. We try and tell a few stories that are not so well known. So this year the theme was Sandy, Australia's war horse. So for those who don't know, Sandy was the only horse to come back from the First World War. And it was a horse that sort of was ridden and belonged to General Bridges, who died at Gallipoli in May in 1918. So it came back. It was from Tillangata. And it's just a story that I would say 95% of the audience did not know about. So we had the... we had the privilege of having three guests who know that story very well. And, you know, that was Anna Auchinleck, Ross Smith and Terry Henderson. So they were the main speakers. We themed it up, Sandy, Australia's war horse, and they spoke about Sandy. So Honor gave a bit of background on her take on the significance of Sandy. I mean, Honor is the granddaughter of Sir Harry Chevelle, and what her and Mark Auchinleck had organised, had sort of promoted a Harry Chevelle trail horse ride, and it tracked the people who enlisted from Victoria, New South Wales, and it was an emphasis on the light horse. So there was a commemoration ride from, I think it started at Shepparton and went in New South Wales and ended up in Tulangata.
0: Yes.
8: That final day was, Sam and I were honoured to be there on that particular day when that trail ride had finished. And it was wonderful.
0: And well attended.
8: Well attended, absolutely. And the people who were there was a guy called Ross Smith, who was basically the catalyst behind Sandy the Warhorse trail ride. So he and a guy called Pat Leary led the ride. And look, basically, the whole idea behind it was to commemorate, you know, the Light Horse Regiment. You know, it was a celebration, I guess.
1: Because the light horse is one of our biggest contributions to World War One. So I'm a bit surprised only one horse made it back. It's a bit morbid to ask, but is it because we lost the horses or because they were left behind?
8: No, well, a bit of both. I mean, would you believe 160,000 horses went to
0: first? Wow.
8: 160,000. They were sort of known as whalers. They sort of came from New South Wales. Only one came back. A lot of them, well, quite a lot had died. Quite a few had been sold over to different regiments in India. Some were the soldiers didn't really want to leave them to the Turks, to the Germans, and some unfortunately actually shot some of their horses, which sounds a bit brutal. But they did go on to other regiments as well. But yeah, only one came back, which is pretty astounding, isn't it? It's sort of hard to fathom.
1: It's a shocking consequence of war, I think.
8: Oh yeah, but you know this
1: all those men who relied so heavily on their horses, and they were partners. They're partners in the war, and to have to have leave them behind, I think it would have been heartbreaking for them.
8: And I've read Diggers' diaries. That was one of the toughest things, was to leave their horses behind. So
1: yeah, I bet,
8: you know, they sort of created a lot of enjoyment for the soldiers. Obviously, a lot of the guys were from the country, and they had a very fond attachment to their horses.
1: Yeah, of course.
8: So, you know, it was great. So, you know, Ross spoke about the trail ride, which was great, because what they actually did, it went over 750 kilometres, would you believe? And on the way, they visited RSLs, schools. I think they stopped at virtually all the memorials along the way. I understand, I think, from memory, I think Ross was saying they visited 45 towns and 115 schools, which is a tremendous effort. And it was amazing. The other person who was a guest speaker is a guy called Terry Henderson, and he has a great knowledge of horses. I mean, he's a fan of the OTI Racing Bloodstock, and they're a company that sort of they're a syndication company offering a pathway to racehorse ownership. Terry's interest in military history is second to none, and he was telling us about what during World War One the Aussies would actually have horse races. Would you believe? I sort of find this really amazing.
1: These were the military horses.
8: Yeah, these are the ones in Northern Africa. You know, in Palestine.
1: Yeah,
8: it was a form of enjoyment for the soldiers, but now more importantly, it sort of kept the horses and the men fit. You know, it sort of maintained discipline. It allowed the soldiers to practice their, you know, horsemanship skills, which proved to be really vital when it comes to things like the Charge of Beersheba, which was a tremendous success. But what they would do is they would have horse races, would you believe? And it was a bit of a ruse, to sort of fool the Turkish soldiers to think that, you know, here are the Aussies, they're having horse races, and this is their priority. But while they're having these horse races, they're planning other operations elsewhere. So it was a diversion tactic, which was rather clever, I would have thought. But yeah, they also had, they took their races pretty seriously. They had things like the Syrian Derby, the Aztec Steeplechase, the promised land.
1: Well, that was a question I was going to ask, is whether they just straightforward races, or were they sort of more obstacle course type racing?
8: There was flat races, there were steeplechases, but the most famous one was the Jericho Cup. And that is a race that is actually even run today at Warrnambool each year. So the Jericho Cup, its origins go back to Palestine during the charge of Bishop at First World War. So really, really interesting times. So there you go. I'm just giving you a head full of information there. I hope that wasn't too quick, but I'm fascinated. And I learnt a lot.
1: So that was what the lunch was built around, was it built around that story this year? That was the theme?
8: Yes, that was the theme. And what we do as graphic artists, we actually theme the event, and our role is basically to find these you know, hidden, wonderful stories. So that was our role with the brunch this year. So to have three wonderful speakers like that was fantastic.
1: So it's run by the Essendon Coterie. So what did you call them again?
8: Essendonians.
1: Essendonians. And the lunch was a fundraising event, I'm assuming.
8: Well, it is all profits go to veteran charities. So that's their goal. Obviously, in tune with Anzac Day.
1: Yeah. So organisations like Legacy.
8: TPI is a recipient. Invictus Games is a recipient. This year they actually made a donation to the Matt Musselin Cross, which was terrific. So that was like a one off, which was wonderful. So we're very grateful. They do wonderful work.
1: Very good.
8: Cool. Mm. Yeah. What else we got here? We've got. Let me just think. What else we got here? We'll talk about.
0: No, we. What you call it? It's really important to home into what also the Macedonians have done over the many years too, because
8: the Macedonian Macedonians.
0: Yeah. So they've
1: the Macedonians and the Macedonians.
0: I always say that, don't I?
8: I know you do.
0: And I love it when you correct me, George. You know, slap me, Sam. Slap me. but no, it's great what the work that they do and how innovative they are in supporting the Australian Defence Force.
8: And like I say, they'll auction off a few items as well and raise extra funds. They have silent auction items there as well. So it's just a wonderful event, and we just look forward to it every year.
0: Yeah, and I can't get over 1,200 people.
8: Yeah.
0: And they're all so dedicated. And, I mean, Normie Rowe being the star on this one was just fantastic to see Normie Rowe.
8: Yeah, and you know, we had John Schumann the year before. We had Russell Morris a couple of years earlier. So they get some pretty and they're seen as, you know, always have a connection to military. You know, Normie Rowe was a veteran, as we know, in Vietnam. Russell Morris's dad was a survivor of Sandy Can. John Schumann wrote that wonderful song, I Was Only 18. So always great connections to our military. Just a wonderful day.
0: And it's the same goes for you too, George. I mean, your great connection with honouring and remembering our veterans through the art of sacrifice and the art of humanity. I cannot stop but plugging these two books because they are just amazing. And the portraits that you paint, I mean, they just, you get gobsmacked having a look at these portraits. So once again, George Petro, OAM, honouring and remembering our veterans, the author of The Art of Sacrifice and The Art of Humanity, thank you so much for being on The Vibe.
8: Absolute pleasure. All the best. Thanks, Sam. Thank you, Rob.
0: No worries.
1: Thank you.
0: And I love it when you talk so serious.
8: Okay. I'll try and lighten up next time.
0: All right. You take care. Have a great day, mate, and thank you for your great contribution.
8: All the best.
1: All right. Thank you.
0: Bye, mate. Bye.
8: Bye-bye. Bye.
0: You're on The Vibe on 88.9 WIM FM. Sam Muscat.
1: Robert Sikowski.
0: And Robert, we just got some great emails too from people being so supportive of not only just George, but who we've had on today. And it's been full on, but it always is, isn't it?
1: It is always full on. It's always a great show. And today's no exception.
0: Yeah, I mean, a lot of work goes into it too. So thank you too for your contribution with The Vibe. And it's always a great pleasure having you as, as a contributor too. So really,
1: it's my absolute pleasure. I have a lot of fun.
0: Do you really? Do you have a lot of fun?
1: I genuinely have a lot of fun. You saw me how I was this morning, Sam.
0: Yes.
1: I was pretty eager.
0: Yes,
1: it's
0: you
1: been
0: were.
1: A couple of weeks since I've been on, and I've been looking forward to it, genuinely.
0: No, it's great.
1: But even hassling you yesterday for the run sheet, you know, late at night. Where is it, Sam? Hurry up.
0: Yeah, well, I was running behind time because I was trying to fit in with Steve McGee, because at one stage it looked like he wasn't going to be able to come
1: touch
0: on.
1: Touch and go.
0: Well, a caucus meeting and then yeah. Parliament. And I must have hounded. Well, I did hound him right over the weekend. So I've got a lot of thanks for Steve for, you know, basically coming on, because I know that he's very committed to his work.
1: He is.
0: And, you know, as he should be, because yeah. you know,
1: well, look, hardworking, reliable people have a tendency to overcommit.
0: Correct.
1: And so sometimes, despite their best of intentions, they let people down. But Steve, to his credit,
0: no,
1: he was on air and he was calm and gave us amazing answers.
0: Yeah, and you know what? They were truthful answers, because I know Steve doesn't do the spin.
1: No, he doesn't. He's not that type of politician.
0: No, he's not, is he? No. I mean, that's great. So today we've had the Honourable Steve McGee, of course, talking about the changes to PSOs at railway stations. And I would encourage people, especially those who have made contact with me, and it was a group of people with a disability that I was really concerned about, and seniors, but the disability ones that feel extremely vulnerable at railway stations, you know. And I'll share this with you. One of them had a bad experience where someone got the wheelchair and sort of pushed the wheelchair on the platform without, you know, and it was a shock and horrible thing because it could have gone over the platform. And a while back, and if it wasn't for PSOs being there, it could have turned out to be something really tragic.
1: Yeah.
0: But they feel very vulnerable. And you know what? I hear them and I feel for them. So Steve outlining what they were doing, I just hope they are monitoring on the railway stations, in the trains and the railway stations, especially those high risk. Yeah. And the police know where the high risk areas are.
1: They do, yeah.
0: You know,
1: let's just hope that it's a better off overall scenario where,
0: yeah.
1: you know, it's a change, but is it a net gain? Let's hope it is.
0: I hope so too. And I mean, yeah, it'll be a tragedy if something happens, because the media then will plug the negatives of it all, you know?
1: Yeah, you can see that. I mean, you introduce any sort of change and anything negative is always pulled on. If
0: correct.
1: There are people who are opposed to the proposition, they'll always pick up on the negative. But I bet you they won't report the positives.
0: No, well, they don't. I mean, you know, here there are some positives. If we go from PSOs to police, if we're getting more police out on the beat, so to speak, and out on the road, that's where they should be. They shouldn't be stuck behind a desk. I mean, I get it. You've got to do your reports.
1: Daily on the road, I'll go, where's the cop?
0: Correct.
1: You need them. Because
0: yeah.
1: you see someone doing something, they're driving the wrong way down a runway street, or, you know, turning a corner on a red light.
0: Well, last night at around, I think it was about 11 o'clock, you know, I'm hearing people down the road with doing burnouts and all. Why? Because it was pretty noisy. And I'm thinking, where are the police when you need them? And I'm not going to go out there and stop someone that's doing a burnout in their car. And it went on for a while.
1: Yeah.
0: It went on for a while. And it's unnecessary. I don't get it. Did you ever do anything silly like that when you were young? Which wasn't that long ago.
1: Plead the Fifth Amendment. So. we don't have that amendment. We don't have that rule in Australia.
0: No, we don't. I love it. I'll plead the Fifth. Isn't it funny? We'll criticise the United States, but we'll mute some of the things that go on in the United States too. It's so funny.
1: The sad thing is, it's like it's so much part of their zeitgeist, talking about their constitution and their rights, et cetera, et cetera. I don't even know what the Australian equivalent is, but I'm sure I've got the right to not admit to a crime.
0: You have got a lot of rights and a lot of people. And this is a great story that we should actually have a conversation on, because unfortunately Australians do not know what our constitution is. And if I said to you, in our constitution, do you realise that political parties are not recognised in our constitution?
1: Oh.
0: See? And if you write to a parliamentarian and you say that my wish be... Right, he has an obligation to raise it, even if he disagrees, in Parliament.
1: Ah.
0: It's really interesting. I should send you this document, and I've read our Constitution and
1: cover to cover.
0: Yep, and I cringe. I cringe at the fact that we don't teach our constitutions in our school, and even if we do snippets of our Constitution. But sorry, and I said my wish. It's my will be done. So if you write to a politician and my will be done, and then you write what it is, he has an obligation under the Constitution to raise it in Parliament. Hmm. To raise it. Doesn't mean that he has to put it up as a bill or anything else, but